0: as he predicts what a future presidency may hold. We're going to get into that and so much more again on today's show. So I want you to be a part of it by either getting in the comments right now on YouTube or maybe joining us on Rumble. Maybe you're on Facebook, wherever it may be live. 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You can watch us on YouTube, on Rumble, on ACLJ.org, or on Facebook. We're always trying to get this show out to as many people as we can and to many different platforms. But join us live. It's a lot more fun. Get to be part of the chat. Again, that is at ACLJ.org or on YouTube where I am right now looking at all the comments coming in. Let me know if you're in, what you, where you're watching from. Will Haynes is joining us right now. And of course, again, we're talking about James Comey as he makes his plan and says it's time. We're also going to move a little bit and talk throughout the show about some of the stuff happening on the world stage, whether it happened in China, whether what's going on in Iran. Again, the clock is ticking, President Trump said, in terms of the ceasefire. So we're going to get into all that. But let's kick it off, as we said, with a little conversation, Will, that happened with James Comey over the weekend.
1: That's right. James Comey was on Meet the Press. As you said, he never seems to go away. He's trying to get as much attention as possible. This is the indicted James Comey for that Instagram post that said 8647 that was taken as a threat against the President of the United States. But here's what he had to say. And when you have the whole context of who James Comey is and everything he did as the FBI director, it's a little unsettling when you hear this. And this is just yesterday on Meet the Press. Let's play bite four.
2: If you're bragging about forcing out career prosecutors and agents because the president doesn't like a lawful investigation they conducted, something is seriously broken at the top. But I have great confidence in the people down below who are just trying to hang on. And I'm urging them, hang on 2.5 years and then we can rebuild these institutions. But we need good people in those roles. America does.
1: Once again, he says, hold on. I'm urging them 2.5 years. And then we can rebuild these institutions. We're going to get into some of the history of that, what the FBI under James Comey looked like and what he wants to rebuild to. Because I have a feeling most of you watching this aren't looking for a return of the Comey era FBI and the shenanigans that we saw that came out of the FBI under his leadership. But I mean, just hearing that he also uses the term, we can rebuild it. What is he looking for? What is he angling for with that? We'll get into some of that discussion and hypothesizing in the next segment as well. But join us and call us. What do you think he meant by we can rebuild the FBI? 1-800-684-3110.
0: James Comey's only 65 years old. He could have a big future in front of him if he wanted. Are the American people ready for maybe a rebuilt FBI by James Comey? Maybe a CIA? Or maybe, just saying, a presidential run? You never know what could happen. He's still qualified as of right now to be able to make that run. Pretty much anybody can. What do you think? Could that actually be in the cards? And do you see the American people falling for it? Now, again, American politics, as we know, goes back and forth all the time. He may be right that in 2.5 years, you could have someone much further on the other side. Look what's happening in New York. Look what's happening all over the country right now. I want to hear from you about it. 1-800-684-3110. Have your voice heard on the air today. That's again 684-3110. And if you're watching, you can get your comments in also on YouTube or on Rumble. We'll be monitoring those as well. But it's a great time to call in. I always like to say that. And right off the top, great time to do it. 1-800-684-3110. Go spend a little time on ACLJ.org when you can. Great, incredible content. No paywall. 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
6: Rhino Bill Cassidy got scorched in Louisiana over the weekend as Republican voters sent a clear message to the feckless GOP. 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Eyes now on you, Thomas Massie. What message are the Democrats sending?
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0: Welcome back to Seculo. Phone lines are open, as I said, at 1-800-684-3110. Great time to call. We're going to reset. We're discussing, though. You may be seeing the headline right now. A lot of you are just joining us. You know, we always know that. The first segment of the show, if we're talking about our social media followers, those that watch us, whether on Facebook or maybe you watch us on YouTube or Rumble, a lot of times everyone tunes in the second segment. So we always have to kind of reset. So people ask that. They're like, Logan, you always repeat yourself. After the first segment, we know a lot of people rush in, but then a big, jump in within 5 minutes of starting. So we got to restart and really talk about James Comey, who's on Meet the Press, saying, you know, if you are in one of these positions, hold tight, because we only got 2.5 more years, and we're going to rebuild this thing in my image, essentially, is what he had to say. Let's hear again from James Comey, Byte 4.
2: If you're bragging about forcing out career prosecutors and agents because the president doesn't like a lawful investigation they conducted, something is seriously broken at the top. But I have great confidence in the people down below who are just trying to hang on. And I'm urging them, hang on 2.5 years, and then we can rebuild these institutions. But we need good people in those roles. America does.
0: Well, of course, you know, we can all agree with the last segment of that, which is we need good people in those roles. America does. But that's not what he's talking about here.
1: And what is so frustrating when you hear him have airtime on Meet the Press and be able to go out there and share this message is that this is the man that sent agents into the White House to entrap people, to try and get information that could lead to prosecutions of a new administration back in early 2017. And when asked about it, it was like, how did these agents end up there? He said, I sent them. He bragged about it. He bragged about being above the executive branch, outside of it. So when you hear all of the, you know, we need a independent FBI, independent Department of Justice, this is what you get. You get unelected bureaucrats that feel like they are outside of the constitutional framework of the United States. He sent spies into the White House to try and get people. He leaked secret memos and notes, contemporaneous notes of his, to get a special counsel.
0: And remember, admitted these things. Like, not all of this is like...
1: bragged about it.
0: This isn't like hyperbole. You know, it's hard to kind of go back in time and to think about it going, these aren't allegations. These are admissions. And again, like I said, not admissions of guilt, admissions of doing the right thing in his eyes.
1: Well, and then he goes on and continues this entire plot after he is fired by President Trump, and rightfully so. He continues, he tries to get the special counsel, is successful at that. A special counsel appears on the scene, Bob Mueller. And what we also know is that he was a big part of that intelligence community assessment, which completely rewrote history of what happened in 2016 under the eyes of James Comey and John Brennan and James Clapper to try and say that there was this Russia collusion narrative, which we know was a hoax. They tried to completely unseat a duly elected president of the United States. And now, fast forward, you take that entire first 4 years. He got rid of of James Comey, but a lot of the rot was still there because it kind of put an entire holding pattern. When you had to go through all of the Bob Mueller special counsel issues, he couldn't do the reforms in the DOJ and at the FBI that needed to happen in the first 4 years. Yeah. We see Christopher Wray come in on the scene. And what did they do under Biden? They started targeting Christians, people of faith, sending spies into churches. And now you're hearing him in the second term say, hold on, we can get back to that business if you just wait 2 years, because the president, how dare he get rid of people at the FBI and clean house? How dare he get into this position where we can't do as we please as unelected bureaucrats?
0: I do think we do need to kind of reframe our thoughts and remember that he's not wrong in the sense that we are only 2 years away. And 2 years in your eyes as you get older, as you all know, is absolutely nothing. We are talking about months, really, 24 months until you have a new president, you know, at least pretty close to decided, you know, a few more months, like 30 months until there would be an election. And of course, we have midterms coming up in just a few months. Some of them already began. You've already seen some of the primaries. You've already seen all of this already happen. So to start thinking 2 years in the future, remember, when people start planning out their presidential campaigns, they start planning out a presidential campaign essentially before the last election, because the amount of money that has to be raised, the amount of things that have to get done to have a successful even go at it, not necessarily a successful election, but to just have a good enough chance, takes years and years of preparation. So when he's saying there's only 2.5 years, hold on. That is because the wheels are already in motion. There are things that we know. There are things we don't know. I don't like using the deep state words anymore. I feel like that starts to become not mean as much. Specifically when you have a presidency like you do right now, administration right now. But there are people that are working behind the scenes within the parties that certainly probably could be labeled that. And we've actually got a way for you to get involved in that right now. We have a new petition. I want you to get, you know, just go to aclj.org/sign. You can read the whole text there. But we're not backing down. We know that this happens. We know that there are still people working behind the scenes to really undermine everything that you believe in, but also undermine the next few years. It's not just going to be whether or not whatever political party wins in the midterms. It is also setting up a very small window, because obviously, depending on how the midterms go, will really determine how the rest of this presidency goes. But even if it goes the way that you want it to go, we know how quickly the American people can go one way or the other. We know where... Look, right now, probably where President Trump's approval ratings are right now, whether those are accurate or not, I think we've learned that with President Trump, the polls can never be trusted. But at least we know they feel like they have momentum going into the midterms. And don't be surprised if you feel like there is that momentum. And look, don't be surprised if in 2028, we are talking about a new president who is a Democrat. Look at the world you've grown up in. It has gone back and forth our entire lives. There's no reason to believe that the next go round will be any different.
1: Well, and once again, if you look at that and you say, you know, you hate the term deep state or feel like it, maybe it's played out because of what we have right now. But think about this. He's the one saying, hold on.
0: That's what I'm
1: saying.
0: Yeah.
1: But wait also on this. Guess what's happening today in court, federal court with the ACLJ? We're still fighting for documents about him sending those spies into the White House. There is a reason that it is 2026 and we have been fighting for the better part of a decade to get these documents. It's because someone doesn't want to give them out through the Freedom of Information Act. So today we have our attorneys fighting for still outstanding documents about him sending spies in the White House. And I will remind you, this is from 2018 with Nicole Wallace and James Comey about this very issue. Byte 14.
9: How did that happen?
10: I sent them. Something I probably wouldn't have done or maybe gotten away with in a more organized investigation, a more organized administration, in the George W. Bush administration, for example, or the Obama administration. In both of those administrations, there was process. And so if the FBI wanted to send agents into the White House itself, to interview a senior official, you would work through the White House counsel, and there'd be discussions and approvals and who would be there. And I thought, it's early enough, let's just send a couple guys over.
1: And that's him responding to the question from Nicole Wallace of, you look at this White House now, it's hard to imagine two FBI agents ending up in that room. How did that happen? And he says, I sent them. It's early enough. Let's send a couple guys over. That's what we're fighting to get documents on.
0: They're not
1: something
0: organized.
1: He admits to. And just even the fact that an FBI director thinks that's okay to go around and outside the chain of command in the executive branch and say, you know what? I'm going to send agents over because they're not going to be ready for this. That goes to show his book was called A Higher Loyalty. That higher loyalty is to himself. And he has been showing that the entirety of this public life ever since he tried to unseat the president of the United States. He tried to send agents in and spies in. That's why we're still fighting this. It seems ridiculous. And to some degree it is that we still have to fight this. So we're still in court to get these documents. But when you sit there and you're like, maybe the deep state, you know, maybe that's played out. It's not, because we're still having to deal with it. And he's calling them to action in just a few short years.
0: Yeah, I mean, I see some comments coming through. They're like, Logan, wake up. You don't know what you're talking about. You know, I mean, I think that I'm being a pretty realist here. Okay, if you're talking about what a 2026 and a 2028 election's going to look like, there's no reason that your foot shouldn't be on the gas right now into figuring out what needs to be done. Do not rest on your laurels right now. You are dealing with a time in America where things are rough for a lot of people. And if you don't pay attention to how American people are reacting, if you're not really paying attention to the $4 plus in the middle America for gas prices and think that that's not going to drive a lot of people to vote one way or the other, or actually to motivate people to get out or not get out to vote, you got to be clear-eyed in this. Okay, I'm not going to tell you what you want to hear. I'm going to tell you what the truth is. Phone lines are open at 1-800-684-3110. We'll be right back.
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0: Seculo. I'll be honest, got a lot of people watching right now and nobody calling in. And I don't know if you just don't want to speak your mind right now. You're trying to listen in to what we're talking about here. But I'm encouraging you, if you want to be on the air, it's a great time to call in. 1-800-684-3110.
1: I have a question that may get people to call.
0: Okay.
1: Do you think that James Comey is setting the stage for himself to run for president? We know he's got an indictment over his head that's lingering over that Instagram
0: post. That hasn't stopped people from running for president.
1: That's fair, but, you know, say that all gets cleared up. Do you think he is setting the stage?
0: Fair enough.
1: He has written that book, A Higher Loyalty, Truth, Lies, and Leadership. That came out years ago, but that was the kind of presidential-style book that people write. We now hear him saying things like, hold out two more years, and we can rebuild. That is a call to action, and he has been doing a lot of media.
0: If we're whispering it, other people are talking about
1: right.
0: it. Look, I think what you got to understand, I don't want to act like we are some political prognosticators. If that thought has ever entered our mind, I will assure you that that has entered the mind in the conversation of not just James Comey, but the people surrounding him and the people approaching him. The amount

0: 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Here's Franklin Graham.
1: I'm inviting you to join with us and to pray for America. Pray that we as individuals and as a nation turn to the God of our fathers, the God of the Bible.
0: As we approach America's 250th, join Franklin in praying for our nation every day. 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
2: Younger than the current president of the United States. Okay? Remember, put that into your brain right now. Okay? Between Joe Biden and President Trump, we were talking about presidents who were in their 80s. Barack Obama was an outlier. George right. W. Bush was an outlier to really our whole initial generation. It's a lot of been older people. And of course, now we are seeing if he's 65, now you're talking about 67, that's kind of like prime age for what seems to be the preferred presidential candidate for a lot of people. I mean, Bernie Sanders was preferred for a lot of people. And
3: right.
2: I don't know where he is age-wise, but I will tell you, it's on the older side.
3: Right. So give us a call. What do you think? 1-800-684-3110. Is he going to try to play this rational centrist kind of role? I know that he has tried to become a hero to the left with all his actions he took against President Trump, even though he was despised by them for all the things he did to Hillary Clinton during that entire campaign. People forget about that. So what do you think? Do you think he's going to try to run? Give us a call. But there is some other things we need to update people on. That's a big victory because we filed last week. We told you at the Supreme Court last Thursday, urging the Supreme Court, do not take Virginia's request to put a hold on the state courts block of their referendum, which changed their congressional map, making it a 10-1 Democrat to Republican congressional map. The Supreme Court of the United States did just what we were asking and rejected the bid from the Democrats in Virginia, trying to get them to weigh in and allow their congressional map to move forward. We were talking about that. You never know what's going to happen at the Supreme Court. But that is one of the reasons why it's so important to file, why the ACLJ was able to jump on that and get a brief in what feels like record time to the Supreme Court saying, don't take this. One, you look at what the Supreme Court did. It was a state constitutional matter. You don't need to weigh in here. It was a very brief order, one sentence order. So it didn't go into rationale why or why they didn't take it. But we do know that, at least for now, is no longer a threat. That the way they changed their rules in Virginia, the way they said we're trying to make it fair, which fair to them meant completely rewriting it and taking away the voice of almost half of their state who votes conservatively, not progressively, not on the left. So they were trying to be fair by taking away their own people's voice. You also see what they're trying to do there, where since their new governor went in place, they are trying to disenfranchise the own state's votes even more by signing off on that interstate electoral college popular vote compact, which says that if they get to 270 electoral college votes, it doesn't matter how the people of their state vote anymore. They're only going to go with what the popular vote is. Virginia consistently, with the Democrats they have elected, are trying to take away the voice of Virginians. And that should concern not just the people in Virginia, and we know we have a lot of people listening from there, but everyone around the country, because we saw what Kamala Harris said last week, that there's no bad ideas. They thought that was a good enough messaging point, Logan, from that call, that on May 15th at 5:17 p.m., I got a fundraising email from Kamala Harris saying, if you've been looking for a way to fight back against Republicans cheating across this country, this is it. Look, we've got to fight fire with fire. These folks are playing to win, so we need to play to win too. They're ruthless, so we need to be ruthless too. When the stakes are this high, there are no bad ideas. It's time for us to talk about electoral college reform, Supreme Court reform and ethics, multi-member districts, statehood for D.C. and Puerto Rico, and more. What we saw is like a crazy talk saying, let's just throw everything out there. They thought was a good enough messaging point and clearly did well enough with enough people.
2: Yeah, it could be because people like us are talking about it.

0: They're fundraising on it now, which means that enough people want that. That's scary. So you've either got Kamala Harris wanting to completely throw out our entire constitutional framework, or you've got James Comey who thinks he's above it all at this point. We're going in a interesting trajectory here in the next few years.
1: Yeah, look, and we have a petition I want you to get involved in before we end this segment and head into the second half hour. We do have a few lines still open. Some of you have called in. Maybe you took Will's question, 1-800-684-3110, to get heard on the air today. But I am going to encourage you as we head to break. Some of you may lose us here. We have a new petition right now. It is directly involved with all the issues that we are talking about today. But really, you can get a part of it. You should read it. Read it in full. Make sure you're supportive. If you are, sign it right there. I think over 100,000 of you have done it already. 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And if you go to that aclj.org/sign, it is directly about James Comey. So you can get involved in that petition today. That's again at aclj.org right now. And again, all of that happens. All the work we do here, whether it's our legal work, whether it's our media work, none of it happens without you. None of it happens, by the way, at your cost. 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You're not going to get one of those pop-ups. 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We'll be right back in less than a minute.
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1: Welcome back to Seculo. Second half hour of the show coming right up. We do have some calls coming in and some still lines open at 1-800-684-3110. I want to take a phone call right off the bat, so hopefully I'll encourage you to call in as well, be a part of this conversation. I don't like this to be a one-way street. Will and I talking and you guys don't respond. I want to hear from you, whether you agree with us or disagree with us, by the way. We are always happy to take your calls if you're respectful to our phone screeners, respectful to our team. Doesn't matter what side you're on, politically or whatever it may be, or it could be very nuanced. That's fine. Call in. Be a part of the show. 1-800-684-3110. Let's go to David, who's calling in California on line one. David, go ahead.
6: Hey, hi. How you doing? So I just, real quick, you had made a statement that who knows, we might be turning into a Democratic. I mean, who knows? They might win the election. All things has been exposed, and I know personally a lot of Democrats that have came over to the Republican side. So just a very scary thought if that was to take place.
1: Well, David, I wouldn't put it past anybody. And I think just as many as you're saying, especially in California, I think you're seeing maybe one of the first ever rise ups of sort of some form of conservatives having some voices in California in more recent days. I will tell you that a lot of the more standard voices in conservatism And Republicans, people you thought were the most traditional Republican voters and influencers, have started to encourage people to vote the other way, have started to promote being sort of, again, they've gone so far right that they've found themselves at the horseshoe of the left. That is where we're at today. So let's not pretend also there's not a huge group of Republican voters who are going to vote or not vote. They're going to either vote the other way or they're going to vote, specifically in spite. You know, that is happening as well. It's all about just being clear-eyed, like I said. Just making sure you go in there with the proper expectations. Don't go in there with any assumptions that anything in any district or any place is already decided.
0: Well, and here's what's so tone-deaf going back to the James Comey discussion. Is he saying give it 2.5 years and we'll be able to rebuild the FBI and the Department of Justice. What is so fascinating there is even if he is assuming that Democrats win, right? He's assuming that everyone dislikes the changes at the FBI. Now, I know that's what the media wants you to think, right? Is that, they don't like Kash Patel. He's not really on the job. They're putting out all these crazy articles about him. But in reality, what have we seen? We've seen thwarted terror attacks. We've seen a huge crackdown on the fraud industry that has been going on in the United States for so long. And where did a lot of that even stem from? You think of this. The Medicaid expansion under Obamacare was the biggest portion of Obamacare that got people insured. But what we're now finding out more than a decade later is that maybe it also opened up the door for people ripping off the American people at an industrial scale because of how much fraud is going on. And you're seeing indictments all over the country over fraud, where they're stealing taxpayer dollars. That's the work of the FBI and the DOJ. Him saying that we're going to change it back, we're going to do it, maybe people don't want that. Maybe they want the FBI not going into churches, spying on people. They want them arresting people who are taking hundreds of millions of taxpayer dollars from you.
1: Yeah, the funny thing is, though, the media will spin that as the FBI is doing the wrong thing by investigating fraud. They're showing that as like a politically motivated moment.
0: How dare they?
1: And now, look, I do think that President Trump has adjusted some of that by making some replacements to his administration, has changed some things up, and that has helped in terms of making it look a little less, like I said, almost advertising, a little less propaganda. So I have to commend them for that. But don't pretend that's not going to be swerved as going, oh, the American people must hate this because, anything the Trump administration does is bad. Because that is what the media will make you believe and control a good chunk of the country who watch and listen. We've got a few lines open now. A lot of you have called in, so thank you for calling. Stay on hold. 1-800-684-3110 to be on the air today. We've got two more lines open right now. We're going to take some calls and comments. Coming up, we're going to talk a little bit on Iran in the next segment.
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1: Secula. We are going to take some phone calls in this segment and discuss a little bit more about some updates that are going on in Iran as President Trump has sort of ramp up some of the rhetoric that really seems to be at least indicating to us that the ceasefire may be on its last legs.
0: Well, that's right. And the president is expected to convene a Situation Room meeting on Tuesday to discuss potential military options against Iran.
1: I'm guessing China had conversations didn't go as far as we had maybe.
0: Right. Hoped. And you also see some posts that he made over the weekend, one with the United States flag over the map of the Middle East with a bunch of arrows pointing towards Iran.
1: I missed that one.
0: That one does seem to infer potentially some sort of
1: takeover.
0: Action. Yeah, we'll find out. We know that this meeting, the Situation Room meeting, is tomorrow. He also put up a post that was going after the media. It says, if Iran surrenders, admits their navy is gone and resting at the bottom of the sea, and their air force is no longer with us, and if their entire military walks out of Tehran, weapons dropped and hands held high, each shouting, I surrender, while wildly waving the representative white flag, and if their entire remaining leadership signs all necessary documents of surrender and admit their defeat to the great power and force of the magnificent USA, the failing New York Times, the China Street Journal, Wall Street Journal, corrupt and now irrelevant CNN, and all other members of the fake news media will headline that Iran has masterfully and brilliant victory over the United States of America. It wasn't even close.
1: You're not going to finish that, Will? The next line.
0: Okay, I will. But the Democrats and media have totally lost their way. They have gone absolutely crazy. President DJT.
1: I don't think you said crazy how it was written either, because crazy was all caps with a bunch of...
0: You want me to try again?
1: Crazy!
0: It was sing-songy.
1: Well, they honored,
0: people always want you to sing.
1: You know, Mike Johnson honored Ozzy this week. So that's why I was thinking it as the beginning. The whole Osborne family was there. It was very nice.
0: Yeah, that's very
1: that, I like a President Trump statement like this because it feels like a foreign leader that we have had to translate sometimes, and we put it through Google Translate. We're like, well, clearly there's some things lost in translation here. Right. There's some intensity. But no, Lord, no.
0: The China Street Journal.
1: It's all so intense. But look, maybe this is the kind of rhetoric you need to cross that gap.
0: Is that what you need?
1: Well, I'm talking about in terms of the, so it doesn't get lost in translation.
0: Well, if
1: so,
0: first
1: it's like,
0: starts
1: this
0: off,
1: is very
0: you think
1: clear
0: that he's saying if Iran does all these things, then we will
1: we'll
0: let
1: good
0: them be.
1: Yeah, oh, that's not what it says.
0: Swerves you.
1: I think I lost my own train of thought here. So what does it say?
0: It says, you know, that if they do all these things,
1: it's still not enough.
0: No, he says then the New York Times and Wall Street, they'll all say Iran won.
1: Okay.
0: Yeah. It's a swerve. It's a lot of words to say fake news media is going to lie about it. That was at 9:40 a.m.
1: Okay.
0: So actually a reasonable time.
1: That's like a breakfast post breakfast. Yeah. You know, you're full already. You had your coffee. I don't know if he drinks coffee. I don't know. It doesn't seem like a coffee.
0: Just Diet Cokes.
1: Yeah, exactly.
0: Right.
1: Like a real man. All right. We do have a ton of calls.
0: Yeah, let's start.
1: What do you think about there? We have a call about Iran. Let's take Jack in North Carolina. Jack, go ahead.
9: Hello,
1: Jack.
9: Hey, enjoy listening to you guys. Appreciate all your work. I just wonder if we've weakened Iran the Army and Navy, why are we having such a hard time opening up the Strait of Hormuz?
1: Well, it will handle this.
0: Yeah, it's a great question, Jack. The reason being, one, their drones, they still have drone capabilities. It's obviously has weakened. They also used a lot of their arsenal in the first phase of that Operation Epic Fury. But they still have that as a threat that, hey, we can target with these unarmed drones. That they don't have to have ships to launch that. They don't have to have an air force to launch that. They just can launch them. They're one way. They're not meant to come back. But also the threat of mines, those don't take large naval vessels. They can bring them out on smaller craft and place them. That's also why there are some of those smaller craft have been hit into sink in the way that kind of the drug smuggling boats have been taken out as well. So the ability to wreak havoc on that very narrow strait is actually... they have the advantage in being able to wreak that havoc because it doesn't take super sophisticated technology or a navy. And in some ways, it's even harder to spot them doing because it isn't like an armada of navy ships going and doing. So, and that was always every analyst ever said that if we go to conflict with Iran, the threat is that they can cause disruption in shipping through the Strait of Hormuz. It's a very narrow point. I believe it's only 8 miles land to land from Oman on the other side to the mainland of Iran. It's not that hard for them to cause disturbance to the flow of sea traffic through there.
1: There you go.
0: Hope that
1: answered your question there, Jack. Getting a little geography going, Will. It's very nice. I liked it.
0: Phone lines. Was that your favorite class? Did you take geography ever? Did you take a specific class that was geography?
1: Yeah, I think so.
0: I don't think I ever did. I mean, it was a part of other classes. I knew people in college and undergrad that took geography.
1: And you're like, we have maps.
0: I know.
1: It's like who can really believe the maps?
0: There's a lot of people that don't these days, and maybe they didn't take geography. Maybe they did,
1: and they were like, not
0: this
1: convinced.
0: This seems like a propaganda class. I just feel like an entire term on just geography, like... I didn't take the class, so I can't know. But
1: if I gave
0: you got to be a great professor to make that engage.
1: If I gave you the United States of America blank, could you fill in every state?
0: Probably.
1: I think I could.
0: Yeah. I mean, are the boundaries there? Or do I have to draw boundaries?
1: No, boundaries are there.
0: Yeah, easy.
1: Midwest, you got it? You got it?
0: Midwest is actually probably the easiest for me.
1: Well, that's the craziest thing I've ever heard.
0: Well, no, I mean, they're like mostly squares.
1: Yeah, exactly.
0: Yeah, and if you
1: know a lot of squares.
0: Which square goes where?
1: I can get the coast pretty good.
0: Okay.
1: You know, those are pretty identifiable
0: New
1: shapes.
0: England's a little bit more difficult because like Vermont, well, like New Hampshire is kind of like a yin yang.
1: Yeah.
0: But so which is which?
1: Yin yang.
0: I don't know.
1: All right, back to the calls. Whew. Let's go to Bonnie in Washington. Mix it up there. Bonnie, welcome.
10: Hi there. I really enjoy the information you guys share because I know it's the truth. I thank God daily. I was born and raised when I was in the value system I was raised with. And I feel I've been healthy my whole life, but I'm now 78 and probably in the mid 70s, my health, you know, isn't like I was when I was 20. So why don't we have in our Constitution or the regulations for our president and even our Congress and Senate and House and judges
1: Bonnie,
10: age limit?
1: This is a topic of conversation. I think we've also learned with time is that an 80-year-old in one body and an 80-year-old in another body is not exactly equal. We don't know. You could be... there is a 90-year-old, there's 100-year-olds that I know that are outpacing people in their 70s or in their 60s at this point. So,
0: you know multiple of them?
1: I mean, know of multiple of them.
0: Okay.
1: Yes. And I know some of them in their 90s. And that's just also, Bonnie, I think where we're at right now is sure, maybe when the Constitution was written, when all of this started to be set, the presidential rules, people weren't living to the lengths that they are living now. But that also means the medical has gotten so much better that you are going to have generations of people that are living. I mean, how many more people do you know, Bonnie? I mean, this is rhetorical, but that you know now that, you know, aren't living into their, not only their 70s and into their 80s and 90s. A lot more than the previous generation, just one generation ago. Our parents' generation, our grandparents' generation, who, you know, I feel like there was very few people who made it out of their 70s. You knew people, oh, they're in their 80s. That's not rare anymore. So that does start to change that conversation. I also don't love the idea of throwing more limits.
0: Well,
1: on the
0: and to her comment as well, she also asked,
1: I understand, though,
0: what would it take to make it happen? I think it would take constitutional amendments, especially for the office of the presidency. Even Congress has age where you can start, but not where you age out. You have to reach a certain age before you can run for president, before you can be a senator, things of that nature, and a member of the House. So I do think that the only way to do that would be a constitutional amendment, and I don't see that happening.
1: Yeah, and honestly, I've never been a big fan of that, even the how old you have to be running for president.
0: Right.
1: I've always thought that was a weird arbitrary number that we have picked for some reason that you have to be, in your
0: 35,
1: mid 30s. I'm not really sure that's how I've ever felt that that's necessary. Now, do I think that maybe you should be over 35 for life experience sake? Yeah, probably. But I'm also open to the American people making that decision. I think we've seen successful people in all forms of life, at all points of life. So I don't know.
0: I wonder if the founders and framers were thinking, like, because you couldn't just go see the president at that point,
1: Yeah. They
0: like, you just got to make sure they're old enough, because you could just see a name back then and have no idea.
1: Yeah, it could be a dog.
0: Right.
1: So
0: you got to have some limits.
1: Yeah, I understand that. And they're like, 34, that's a ripe old age. He's only got another good 10 out of left. All right, we'll be right back with more on Zeculo.
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12: Rhino Bill Cassidy got scorched in Louisiana over the weekend as Republican voters sent a clear message to the feckless GOP. 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Eyes now on you, Thomas Massie. 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
14: 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The Answer.
1: We made it here, folks. Last segment of the day for your Monday. Phone lines are open for you at 1-800-684-3110. I'm looking into the studio and I'm thinking, I don't know if we did make it. There's some concerning faces in there, Will.
0: Are they so sad?
1: Very stressed out
0: faces.
1: Monday. Look, we got a lot of now there's some excitement. I've turned them all around. There's even some thumbs up from people. I can't see their faces. I think they're knowing. There's something happening in there.
0: Uh-oh. They're having a giggle fest in there.
1: Now they are. There wasn't a second ago, I assure you.
0: Yeah.
1: During the break, there was no giggling happening. But speaking of that, we got some phone lines open. 1-800-684-3110. We'll take some calls. These are all related to like war, so I guess it's not necessarily giggle fest.
0: About James, comment about James Comey that came in
1: all
0: on
1: right.
0: Rumble.
1: Said, Comey, don't play that.
0: It said, this is from Rumble, said, Comey isn't radical enough for the current Democratic base. And I don't disagree with that, and that's also why a potential run from James Comey, I think, would be difficult. Because
1: you say that, though.
0: He wouldn't be at home on the Republican side.
1: You say that, but then you look at Joe Biden, who at the time of his pre-Obama was a very, very moderate Democrat. Time during Obama was still a pretty moderate Democrat. You know, they elected, as their president of the United States, a very old, white man. If you want to really break it down. who had pretty moderate ideas, but was able to be controlled by the far left of the party. So you make a palatable candidate for your moderate Democrats, and then you swoop in with the people around them to really control what they're doing. The problem is, I don't think James Comey also is a what I'd consider to be a moderate. I would actually put Joe Biden closer to that than where James Comey is.
0: I also don't think that James Comey would be controllable. I think he thinks he is the smartest man in the room, and that if he were to make a run for president, it's because he believes that he is the one that could lead, not that
1: he
0: would
1: is the higher
0: play
1: power.
0: The political game, because that... In reality, that is what the entire DNC apparatus has become, is just a political game of who can be controlled by the party bosses.
1: And by the way, that could happen too in the Republican side. It could very easily happen depending on who you decide to get, you know, nominate next go around. There are always people, career people. Look even at President Trump's first term. Look at George W. Bush. Look at George Bush Sr. Look at Ronald Reagan. They got surrounded by people who a lot of times were career politicians or career, even career administration. People that have been involved in multiple administrations, sometimes for the better. I'll say you sometimes want people with experience who have been there before, who understand how the offices work. Because sometimes you go too far out and you get some wild things happening. You get people who are ineffective because they don't understand how to play the game of politics. I mean, look, like we've said, with the whole Doge situation, you had Elon Musk, who I thought was doing a great job coming in there, great intentions, coming in there saying this is so controlled. There's so much red tape. There's so much happening in the politicization of these departments that it's almost impossible to get anything done. Sort of the veil was lifted for him, saying, oh, I am wasting my time here in this office to try to actually get anything done. I think a lot of people, when they see behind the curtain of what happens in politics, they realize that's the case. Now, that changed up a little bit this term, but it's why you see sometimes those same faces, those same voices get repeated over and over again. It's why James Comey is still out there in the press and could likely have a very long career depending on who becomes president next or who gets elected. That being said, I want to take some calls before we have to wrap up. Let's hop on to one. Will, where you want to go?
0: Let's go to Jeff calling in Virginia, watching on Salem News Channel. Jeff, you're on Seculo.
15: Thank you so much. Mr. Witt mentioned earlier about the National Popular Interstate Compact.
0: Yes.
15: And my state, the Commonwealth of Virginia, voted for that. Is there any work being done? It seems to be this is very unconstitutional to hopefully derail it before it goes down the road.
0: Well, and what Jeff is asking about is the National Popular Vote Interstate Compact. That's the official title. And 18 states plus D.C. have enacted this so far. Together, they have 222 electoral votes that they're pledging. Virginia was the 19th jurisdiction that just signed this into law. What it states is that if they get to 270 collective electoral votes, because that's what you need to win the presidency, 270 to win, then they will no longer go based off how their state votes to award their electoral votes. They will go based off what the national popular vote is. It is concerning. There's work being done, I would say, by probably the RNC and things to look at this.
1: Waste your vote at this point?
0: Because they think that they can win more consistently if they go with the popular vote. It changes the way that people campaign, but it also completely messes up the system.
1: That's what I'm saying. Yeah.
0: Then if you're campaigning in a place like Virginia, you're not fighting for those votes.
1: You're fighting for a national number.
0: Right.
1: You're voting for California and New York.
0: It's a complete end run around the Constitution and the Electoral College system. I'm sure there will be challenges to it if it gets to that 270.
1: Yeah.
0: But the concern is, I mean, it's uncharted territory, whether or not how courts would rule on
1: it. Yeah, it's creative. It's interesting. Nothing short of that. Let's go ahead and continue on with the calls. Thanks, Jeff. Let's go to Gabe, who is calling South Carolina. Gabe, go ahead.
16: Yeah, I just wanted to hear your guys' thoughts on the reports that Pakistan was harboring some Iranian planes during the negotiations.
0: I don't have any sort of intelligence or anything that isn't public.
1: More than what you've seen, yeah.
0: But I would say Pakistan, they are mediating for a reason. It's not like they are exclusively friendly to the United States. We also know that Osama bin Laden lived pretty close to a military base in Pakistan for a very long time before he was taken out by the United States. Pakistan is not necessarily a 100% ally of the United States.
1: There's a reason they're the middleman.
0: Exactly.
1: And today, look, they've said they've presented a new version of the deal. Pakistan has done that. So look, if you're going to have a middleman, you can have someone that, you know, you could shake hands with, but you're not necessarily the most friendly with.
0: Right.
1: And that's probably the only way things can get done. So though the reports are probably not inaccurate, I understand the need to have these sort of gray partners, if you will.
0: That's
1: people
0: right.
1: that are not necessarily just 100% on your side, or therefore you may not be able to have any sort of progress moving forward. Now, looking at President Trump's statements for the last few days, that doesn't look very likely to begin with. Let's go ahead and go to Gene to wrap us up. Gene, go ahead.
17: Yes, sir. Answering or adding to that comment about the gentleman who asked why the Strait of Hormuz is open if we sunk the Navy and destroyed the Air Force, and your comment was about drones. How do we know those drones are actually Iranian?
0: Well, one, that is what, obviously, we're taking the word of the U.S. report, military yeah. and the intelligence.
1: How do they know? Saying.
0: They would know based off of examining them.
1: Yeah, construction.
0: The construction of it, the intelligence they have, seeing where they were launched from.
1: Pieces, where they come from.
0: Right. They have a lot of technology that lets them know where it's coming
1: yeah,
0: from.
1: Yeah, remember that they are monitoring it all the way. Look, Eugene, it's okay to ask those questions, but I do think there's some things it's okay to go, you know what, we can at least say that like is likely the case. With that, I do want to thank all of you who called in. A lot of you did end up calling in at the end, so I appreciate that. We got a great week of show packed for you. Will's going to be hosting the show tomorrow.
0: That's right.
1: I'm off.
0: Rick Grinnell will be joining for a segment tomorrow.
1: It's going to be a packed show tomorrow. You got to make sure that you give the phone screener, you know, respect tomorrow, but you also get a lot of calls for Will tomorrow while I'm out. Phone lines will be open for you, so make sure you call in and support the work of the ACLJ at ACLJ.org. And while you're there, sign our new petition specifically about James Comey right now, ACLJ.org/sign. 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We will talk to you. 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
21: News this hour from Town Hall. I'm Keith Peters in Washington. An American doctor has a rare variant of Ebola.
22: The organization he works for says Dr. Peter Stafford had been treating patients at a hospital in eastern Congo and developed symptoms. Infectious disease specialist Dr. Celine Gounder says doctors are likely to be among the first to be infected.
23: This is Bundibugyo Ebola virus. So this is a more rare species of Ebola virus for which we have no vaccine or specific treatment.
22: Ebola spreads person to person through direct contact with bodily fluids. The CDC says seven Americans, including Dr. Stafford, are being transported to Germany for monitoring. I'm Ed Donahue.
21: A deadly shooting at the Islamic Center of San Diego this morning. San Diego Police Chief Scott Wall breaks down who was killed.
24: So we have our two suspects that are deceased. We have three victims at the Islamic Center. All three are adults, for a total of five people that are deceased.
21: Wall says both suspects are believed to be teens and the case is considered to be a hate crime. Wall says a security guard was among the victims and that the two suspects were found dead in a vehicle stopped in the middle of a road nearby. President Trump tells reporters he's holding off on a planned military strike on Iran at the request of several Gulf allies.
2: Well, other countries have come to me and they've said we were getting ready to do a very major attack tomorrow. I put it off for a little while, hopefully maybe forever, but possibly for a little while, because we've had very big discussions with Iran.
21: Trump has been threatening for weeks that the ceasefire reached in mid-April could end if Iran did not make a deal. On Wall Street, the Dow up by 159 points, the NASDAQ dropped 134, the S&P lower by 5. More at townhall.com.
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21: The collapse of Spirit Airlines isn't the only curveball confronting people planning summer trips.
4: Rising jet fuel costs have pushed up airfares and associated fees across the industry. Two of the remaining U.S. budget carriers also just finalized a merger. The developments illustrate how tough it's gotten for low-cost airlines to operate while squeezed by jet fuel prices, changing consumer preferences, and competition. For decades, budget carriers thrived. But big airlines have gotten better at tailoring prices to different travelers and matching low fares. Rich Thomason reporting.
21: NextEra Energy is seeking to acquire Dominion Energy in an all-stock deal valued at about $67 billion, creating a massive power company as the energy needs of artificial intelligence drive demand higher in the U.S. News and analysis at townhall.com. There's a woman at a community college in Michigan who's becoming a first. Correspondent Donna Warder has more on this story.
5: Michaela Spicito is a student at Washtenaw Community College in Ann Arbor, Michigan, and she's really good at welding. So good, she'll be the first female welder to represent the United States at a worldwide competition in China in September called the World Skills Competition. Spicito said when she was a kid, she had a dream of being the first female to accomplish something.
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5: She says she's getting a lot of practice.
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5: I'm Donna Water.
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7: Welcome to the Andrea Kay Show. She's blonde, 5'2", and 102 pounds of dynamite in a dress. Here she is, Andrea.

0: Welcome to tonight's Andrea K. Show. Happy Monday. Yes, it is Monday. I'm seeing that it's trendy today, Taco Monday. Every day is a good day for tacos. Every day is a great day to be in here with you guys. Glad to kick off the week with you. Monday is my favorite day of the week, especially after this weekend I had where I found myself involved in a communist plot against me and against society. More on that later. Glad to have this guy with me on Mondays and Fridays. It is DJ Carrot Sticks.
1: Sticks in the mix. And I think it should rhyme. How about Meatball Mondays?
0: Yeah. I love a good meatball. Frankie, do you ever remember, is Maspero's in the French Quarter still happening? I love the meatball sub at Maspero's, but Jafisi's in New Orleans had the best meatball sub in New Orleans, meatball po' boy in New Orleans. But I digress. Enough about food. That was a part of my communist plot that I suffered this weekend. I'll share that with you guys later. Oh, this weekend, it was the good, the bad, and the ugly, though. The ugly was what I endured this weekend. More on that later. But the yummy, yummier than an old meatball po' boy out of Jafisi's in the Central Business District in New Orleans many years ago. Mom and I would go there when she worked at the U.S. Attorney's Office. Even yummier than that is what happened to Bill Cassidy. Cassidy got cooked. He was clocked this weekend, and it could not have happened to a nastier rhino. Now, what does he have to do with Trump dropping his lawsuit, he and his son's lawsuit against the IRS? Stay tuned for that. Michael Neal from Landmark Legal is going to be with us later on in the show to tie that all together. But eyes all on you now, Thomas Masshole. Massey, you can try to run from the truth about who you are. Try to pretend you're not in bed with the Democrat Socialist of America. But you've been outed. Long since been outed. And they're not going to be able to save you. Those topics and more on tonight's Andrea Kay Show. If you miss any part of the show, download the podcast wherever you get your pods. 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AndreaKayShow.com. All right. Let's start with Cassidy getting cooked. These rhinos are so arrogant. They always think, and they have good reason to think, that they can just say one thing on the campaign trail, spit in our faces. He is basically a cadaver, tall, skinny, cadaverish looking Liz Cheney type of rhino. Is exactly who he is. And they think that they are so entitled, this Rhino Republican Party, they think they are so entitled to just spit in our faces and behave however they want to behave and never be held accountable for it. The primary took place this weekend. President Trump weighed in on it. Friday, we talked to publisher of The Hayride out of Baton Rouge, Scott McKay, about it. He predicted this would happen. So Bill Cassidy lost in the primary. He is the first Republican senator to lose a primary in a decade. That should be one of the biggest takeaways of the story over the weekend. Not just that he lost, but the fact that we have an incumbency problem. We need term limits, because what happens is once they get into office, they get funded by Big Pharma. They get funded by all these shady, while the smurfing that goes on. We don't even really know the extent of even how these people get funded. And then once they do, they're in on the grift, in on the fraud. J.D. Vance made some remarks about the fraud today. But so many of the Republicans are in on it, which is why the Democrats' favorite girl, Ilhan Omar, has not been held accountable. And then because they're in on the fraud and they've got so much money behind them, that's one of the reasons why they're able to behave in such an entitled fashion, because it's so difficult to primary challenge them and get them out because of the power of the incumbency. So here is a little bit of Bill Cassidy's concession speech. And, you know, I always said I spent many years in corporate America where I hired and fired many people. And the first time I ever fired somebody, I was a little nervous about it, and I never was again. Because people always show you, they always leave in the same way they came in. They always prove to you in the moment that you're firing them exactly why they needed to be fired. And that's exactly what Bill Cassidy did in his non-concession speech.
2: I've had the privilege of representing the state of Louisiana for 12 years. I've been able to participate in democracy. And when you participate in democracy, sometimes it doesn't turn out the way you want it to. But you don't pout. You don't whine. You don't claim the election was stolen. You don't find a reason why.
0: What are you cheering for? You clowns down in Louisiana? Democrats? Old Edwin Edwards voters, no doubt? That was a shot at President Trump. Oh, when you lose, you don't claim that an election was stolen. The election was stolen in 2020. But you know what? Even if it wasn't, President Trump and all the MAGA people that were there at Jan 6, they peacefully protested, and they had a right to peacefully protest. We have a right in this country to say, to question the outcome of an election. And particularly in the case of 2020, we had a right, President Trump did, and the Republican Party had a right to do what the Democrats have tried to do many, many, many times over. And that was send the electors back to the states. And that Fedsurrection that took place on January 6th has never been properly litigated. You clowns voted to convict President Trump after he was already going to leave office for doing what? Doing the same thing. 1,500 Americans were rounded up and thrown into a gulag, denied bail. And you're issuing that kind of smart-ass remark about people who question the outcome of elections? The only thing that would make his loss yummier to me would be if he actually had gotten one of the real COVID boosters. Stay tuned for Wellness Wednesday for that story. I'm convinced that so many of these politicians that put their arm out for the jab over and over and over got a placebo dose. The only thing that would be yummier for me would be if he came down with a turbo cancer for pushing that on people under the guise of him being a comma MD. Here he is proving, here's another clip from him proving why he needed to be fired as he goes against MAGA. I think this is intended to be a slam on President Trump, but what it really is a slam on MAGA. Take a listen.
2: Our country is not about one individual. It is about the welfare of all Americans, and it is about our Constitution.
0: From the sound of those claps, he's got about 20 people there, 19 maybe, 20 including himself. All family members.
2: And it is the welfare of my people and my state and my country and our Constitution to which I am loyal.
0: If you were loyal to the Constitution, you would have never cast that impeachment vote. We're not stupid. There's many of us out here that have actually read the Constitution. This guy didn't go to LSU, did he?
2: And if someone doesn't understand that and attempts to control others through using the levers of power, they're about serving themselves. They're not about serving us.
0: What a self-own that was. You're the one, you and Liz Cheney and Adam Kinzinger and Ben Sasse, you are all the ones who use the lever of powers against the American people. No, you know what? Instead of him coming down with a turbo cancer from the shots that he shoved on people with Mike Pence, no, how about he has to spend time? Later on in the show, Mike O'Neill is going to be here from Landmark Legal with a breaking story today about the Department of Justice weaponization fund. I think that would be more fitting would be if those Congress people who sat on the Jan 6, the people like him who voted to impeach President Trump, had to pay out of their own pocket for how the Department of Justice was weaponized. I'm just spitballing here. I'm just spitballing. There's another craphead who needs to be primaried. His name is Representative Bacon. And here he is basically yammering about President Trump and on CNN and saying Trump went after him and, you know, just the usual rhino routine. You would think he'd be smart enough to maybe he's not planning on running in the future. Otherwise, Bacon might be primaried himself. His bacon might be thrown into the fire. Take a listen.
3: Well, the president has a lot of leverage in the primaries. There's no doubt. Now, he did come after me in 2022. I was able to prevail. But for the most part, the president has had tremendous success in the primaries. The problem is it doesn't translate one for one anyway in the general election. Right now, I saw polling today where he's at 37%, and the generic polling showing the Democrats are up about 11 points. That is a recipe for a very hard November for my party.
0: He says, wishing desperately that the Republican Party would get to go back into the minority so that they could all join hands in a kumbaya moment with their favorite fraudster, Ilhan Omar, the Islamists that are trying to take us over from within, and all the fraudsters in the Somali. They can just all join hands together. And they have been desperate. The Bacons, the Cassidys, the Bush-Cheney wing of the Republican Party, desperate to get rid of Trump and to get rid of MAGA, because they're all in on it. Foolish enough to think that in the end, that any of them are going to survive the Islamo-communism that's coming our way. But they don't get any bigger fools than Thomas Massie, who somehow thinks he's going to survive the primary challenges taking place in Kentucky. There's breaking news going on. I don't know if it's breaking news. We know who Massie is. We know who Masshole is. Masshole is the guy who has claimed that he was on the side of women as he joined with Marjorie Taylor Greene to claim that President Trump was covering up for pedophiles. Only Marjorie Taylor Greene has skipped off to Costa Rica with the $25 million that she made in insider trading. And Thomas Masshole has now been revealed as cozying up with the Democratic Socialist of America. Stay tuned for more on the revelations of Thomas Massie after the break.
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2: Massey made a trip to Dunmore, Pennsylvania, a Scranton suburb, and he actually posted pictures from this event as he stood smiling alongside IPAC chairman Rafed Al-Jabouri. The name alone should tell you exactly what this event was all about. It is the Integrity Political Action Committee. And this committee, to which Thomas Massey went and hung out with, at the time in which he went there, Al-Jabouri, who runs the PAC, he's the chairman of the IPAC, donated to his campaign. And now this IPAC has announced a, quote, new coalition with the Democratic Socialists of America. And their goal is fighting ICE's crackdown on immigration violations. That's who the Kentucky congressman went to meet with, while claiming that he's Mr. MAGA, Mr. Conservative. The same Al-Jabouri guy from this IPAC committee, they're a PAC called IPAC. Here's what he had to say about ICE. He said they're honestly acting more like Gestapo. If you don't know what Gestapo is the SS, the German Nazi. They targeted at the time everyone who they perceived as a threat to the system of government, and that is exactly what's happening now. Even though Massey has claimed that he is for mass deportations. He has said at one point, if you enter this country illegally, you broke the law and you should be deported. So Massey is basically, Masshole, is talking out of both sides of his body. His mouth is saying one thing, but the reality is what's coming out of his butt. After Washington Free Beacon confronted him on this association, he said, oh, I'm not familiar with the Integrity Political Action Committee. You were just there at an event. You proudly posted pictures. He said he went on to say he's not familiar with their position on immigration. So you're going to fly all the way to a suburb of Scranton, Pennsylvania, and hang out with these people and post pictures with them, and you don't know who they are? You don't know what their positions are? He had to acknowledge the campaign contribution. Let's also remember that this article from Washington Free Beacon talks about another good friend of this PAC, IPAC, and it's somebody named Eric Warsaw. He claims to be an independent journalist. He has more than 400,000 TikTok followers. And this guy described the Holocaust as, quote, Zionist fake propaganda created for false sympathy. He offered praise for the man who pleaded guilty to the arson attack on Pennsylvania Governor Josh Shapiro's residence. He called Josh Shapiro the arsonist, a pro-Palestinian activist who stands for humanity. He attended the meeting with Massey and posted a picture with him, saying it was such a pleasure to meet U.S. Congressman Thomas Massey. He stands against AIPAC and against Israeli dual citizens working in U.S. Congress. What does all this mean? Well, a couple things. First of all, Massey is absolutely not a conservative. He's not to be trusted. Even worse than that, Massey is a tool. Think of him as Tucker Carlson. Think of him as a tool for the Islamic State, for the Islamists that want to take us over from within. The wing of the Republican Party that claims that America first means Israel last and Islam first. That's really what it's about. We share a common enemy, America and Israel does. And they want to take over MAGA. They want to turn MAGA into an anti-America, anti-Israel movement and pro-Islamic terror movement, because that's what it is. And Masshole, by the way, he cast the lone vote. The House passed a resolution last year condemning the rise of anti-Semitism in a nearly unanimous vote. There was only one Republican that objected to the measure, and it was Thomas Massey. His excuse later was that I don't hate anyone based on his or her ethnicity or religion. Legitimate government exists in part to punish those who commit unprovoked violence against others, but government can't legislate thought. It wasn't about legislating thought. It was about condemning the anti-Semitism taking place in this country. There were reports today here in San Diego that there was an active shooter at a mosque here. I don't know what's true or what's not at this point, so I haven't mentioned

0: What I do know is that the Council for American Islamic Relations was one of the first people that Fox News here in San Diego put to the microphones. What they're not talking about today is that a San Diego man was arrested today because he went up to LA over the weekend and attacked a Jewish man outside of a synagogue. We're going to take a break. We come back. We're going to talk to Mike O'Neill from Landmark Legal because there's breaking news today out of the Luigi Mangione case, as well as Trump and the weaponization of the DOJ. Stay with us.
1: With SRN News, I'm Keith Peters in Washington. Two teenage suspects killed three men in a shooting at a San Diego mosque Monday before killing themselves a few blocks away. San Diego Police Chief Scott Wall says the situation is under control.
2: There is no further threat. Both suspects in this case are deceased. All of the kids are safe.
1: Wall said a security guard at the Islamic Center of San Diego was among those killed and the case is being investigated as a hate crime. On Wall Street, the Dow up by 159 points, the NASDAQ dropped 134, with the S&P 500 index lower by 5 points. Oil was near $105 a barrel on the New York Mercantile Exchange. This is SRN News.
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0: Welcome back to tonight's Andrea Kay Show. So there was a hearing today involving the Luigi Mangione case. This is the case in which Mangione was accused of coming up lying in wait. I don't know if lying in wait were part of the charges, but basically he executed the CEO of United Healthcare on the street. And there was a hearing today involving evidence. Before we bring in Mike O'Neill from Landmark Legal, I want to set the stage for you guys. Because at a time in which political violence is skyrocketing with assassination attempts, and we just reported on everything from Charlie Kirk's assassination attempts at President Trump, political violence involving what happened at Chipotle and Navy Yard this week, and I'll get to that a little bit later, to the rise of anti-Semitism. We even have a story out of San Diego today we're going to get into a little bit later. I will say that the political violence all seems to be going in one direction. And when anybody tells you it's not, I want to play a clip here of some alleged credentialed journalist outside of the hearing today. Take a listen to what they were saying.
11: His children are better off without him. They need to learn to not be like their dad and enjoy the blood money, kids.
12: What was that? I didn't get that, what you said.
13: I'm standing on business with Brian Thompson. I don't give a flying millions of Americans.
11: I liked it.
0: His children were better off. Enjoy the blood money, family. These are the comments that are being made by alleged journalists outside of the hearing today as they celebrate the execution of an innocent man. Joining me now to discuss is Mike O'Neill from Landmark Legal. Usually I have Mike on to talk about things like big, big, heavy cases coming out of the Supreme Court. But Mike, this case has a lot of implications culturally as well as legally in the country. Welcome back.
14: Hey, it's good to be with you. Yeah, it's dangerous, right? I mean, this is it becomes this. It's interesting how these things metastasize with the left, isn't it? How these clearly acts of political violence, an assassination, and I think you can call this is an assassination, as mm-hmm. you said, that there was the evidence indicates that this was premeditated, that the CEO of United Health was targeted on the basis of his position as the head of one of the largest health insurance companies in the country. And these things kind of always metastasize with the left, where these individuals are kind of become cause de celebs. When you were talking about this and I was listening to the soundbite there, I was thinking of, you know, they wear those shirts with Che Guevara around or Fidel Castro. And it's not really that big a jump to see that sort of lionization, not demonization, the opposite of that, this lionization of this Luigi Mangione for what he allegedly did.
0: Well, go on.
14: No. And then you're seeing today, I think with respect to the hearing today, it was regarding whether there was a proper search that was executed of his of the contents of his backpack. And I think that the conclusion was that some of that evidence was going to be excluded, but some of the evidence that might be dispositive is still in bounds and is still going to be able to be presented to the jury. So technically speaking, I think the prosecution still is on sound footing, but clearly some of this stuff was excluded. So it sounds like there was a bit of a setback, but I don't think it necessarily was dispositive.
0: Yeah, because was this a regular hearing, a motion in limine hearing, or was this something bigger and more important than just traditional pretrial motions?
14: My inclination is that it was the former rather than the latter. That this is just these are the typical machinations that occur before a trial goes to determine the admissibility of certain evidence and whether that there were potential constitutional Fourth Amendment claims that needed to be litigated before they could determine whether these sorts of evidence, the contents of the backpack, I think in this case, were going to be presented. And of course, when you're a defense attorney, you're going to always proffer the argument. If you can allege a Fourth Amendment violation, plausibly allege that, you're going to try to get that evidence excluded before it can prejudice a jury. So I think this was a typical not anything outside the bounds of what will be in normal pretrial context. Again, I'm not mired in all of the details of it, but from my impression, it just seems like it was just a normal quote unquote hearing. Obviously, this is high profile, so everything's going to be amplified. Mm-hmm. You're going to have, again, this has become a cause de celeb for the left now. This is one of these things. So all of that is contingent on is something to be considered is to consider when we're talking about this particular trial.
0: Yeah, well, I'm glad to know that it was just a typical. One of the things that, as somebody that watches a lot of criminal trials, I've began to watch a lot of the pretrial stuff, because oftentimes, what really ends, sometimes what's left out are decisions to include stuff, evidence, it is, really carries the day. I wasn't sure if Corey Richens was going to, because some of the most critical evidence was withheld by the judge, including stuff that was within the walk the dog letter. I don't want to digress, but the point is that it can be a delicate balance for a judge, because they want to preserve the record. They don't want to be overturned on appeal. The last thing this judge, the last thing we want is somebody that executes an innocent man on the street to go free because they looked into his backpack without a warrant. That stuff gets let in. They shouldn't have done that. Then that stuff gets let in, and then they have an appellate issue. In this case, my understanding is what was in the backpack was helpful information and evidence, but it wasn't the most critical part. Most critical part was the gun, the notebook, and other stuff that will be presented, and I believe he will be convicted.
14: Yeah, I certainly think that there's more than enough evidence to hit the reasonable to overcome reasonable doubt, and that's always what you're looking for. And again, if you're a defense attorney, if you can plausibly make a Fourth Amendment claim with regards to any kind of searches, then you're going to do that. And the defense attorneys, it's their job to do this and to start these robust defenses.
0: We want them to do that, don't we? Because we want our government to be held after what we've seen, what happened against Jan 6 defendants. I want our government to be forced to be held to that burden, because what we saw in the Kyle Rittenhouse case, the Jan 6 defendants, what was done to President Trump with Merchan in New York City deciding he was just going to decide what Trump's Mar-a-Lago was worth, that it was only worth $14 million when it's worth $300 million. I mean, we need to make sure, we need to restore justice in our courts. But, it's despicable that we have, and it's mostly women, standing, acting as though this guy's so dreamy. Yeah. It reminds me of the Tsarnaev brother that was put on the cover of Rolling Stone. What they've been trying to do culturally as part of a cultural Marxist movement, Mike O'Neill, where they want, if they can get Americans to believe that, you know what, you deserve to die for your politics, that's how communistic revolutions have taken place, and that's what we're under right now.
14: Exactly.
0: I want to shift.
14: That's what I'm talking about. Yeah, when I talk about that, when I talk about the Che Guevara and the lionization of these deification almost of these murderers. I mean, these are communist murderers too. And again, allegedly he's entitled to the presumption of innocence, but allegedly, and I think the evidence is fairly overwhelming on this. But yeah, and then you did touch on one interesting point. Again, that's jury nullification. It's whether that these jurors come into the trial so prejudiced that they're going to, no matter what evidence is presented, you've seen this in other cases, you've seen this in some of these Washington, D.C. cases, that no matter what evidence you're presenting to the jury, that they're already predisposed to rule in a certain manner. So that's something that the prosecution is always going to have to be really cognizant of going into the actual jury selection and trial processes.
0: So I want to switch gears because this story broke today at the same time that another big legal story broke, that President Trump has dropped his IRS case. and in exchange for setting up a weaponization fund in the DOJ. So apparently, he and his sons filed sued the IRS in January. I knew that they had sued the IRS. I didn't realize it was him personally. Not in his official capacity. That should have been clear because he wouldn't have done it as president. And they have since dropped it, but in exchange for the Department of Justice to set up a $1.8 billion fund to settle claims that the Justice Department targeted his political allies. Your thoughts on that?
14: I think that there was no question that DOJ was politicized under the Biden administration. And I think you see recent statements by James Comey today, or just in the past couple of days, where he was talking about, he was giving almost kind of a directive to the FBI, stand strong, or we're coming in a couple of years, something to that effect, or we're going to be able to come back. And I think I think it was fairly clear that there was a rampant politicization and targeting of not only Donald Trump, but conservative organizations, and particularly Donald Trump. And so to see some remuneration for that is fine. Instinctually, though, generally speaking, I kind of lurch when I see the President of the United States, who is the head of the executive branch, right, the Article 2 of our government, suing a federal agency, even if it's in his capacity, personal capacity. I wish I knew whether a sitting president has actually sued, even in, obviously in his personal capacity, has sued a government agency that his official capacity is the head of. So instinctually,
0: that was new ground. To answer your question, no, that hadn't happened before. But we've never had a former president targeted the way that he was as well. And what ended up, and the reason why he sued was because the IRS leaked his tax records. And the dude that got the tax records and leaked them to the press is serving 5 years in prison. I think
14: the time for that would be, again, just to get really belt and suspenders about this. I could see his motivation and I could see where he was. For me, the timing for that would be after he leaves the presidency. I mean, maybe that's a statute of limitations issues that would attach there. But just from an optics standpoint and from a constitutional separation of power standpoint, I think it gets a little murky when you're saying that this is the President of the United States, who's the head of the executive branch, the Department of Treasury has authority, obviously, over the IRS, et cetera, all the way down the line, suing. So that's a little –
0: But let's get into the weaponization fund, because I don't have a whole lot of time left with you. Your thoughts on – I mean, clearly, the United States government targeted – through the Department of Justice, the FBI, the intelligence communities, and not just Trump and his legal team, in Georgia, but 1,500 Americans, and I think they have a rightful claim. The left is saying, well, his descriptions of what happened with the government is what he's doing to people. It's not about descriptions; it's about facts that could be argued to demonstrate Brady violations. Being denied their constitutional rights. 2 minutes.
14: What do they say about he's doing to the people? This is where I always kind of rubber meets the road on this, and this is always the question I ask for the left, because they love to pontificate and throw out all these lines. Well, Donald Trump's doing worse what was done to him. And I said, well, how and where? Show me where and how, because what do we know? We know that there was a concerted effort from before he even was sworn into office, once he was elected, by Barack Obama, run by Barack Obama, Hillary Clinton, Fusion GPS, to engage in every single level, official level of government, to delegitimize President Trump before he even came into office. We're talking going back 10 years right now, right? 2016, right after the 2016 elections, and even into the 2016 election. So there's clearly a wrong that was propagated. Obviously, you're talking about the targeting of weaponization of the Department of Justice. That was done. That's indisputable against Donald Trump, right? We know Fusion GPS was a fraud. It was all a fraud. I would ask the simple question is, what is Donald Trump doing to target his political enemies? Where is that? Where is that? Other than enforcing immigration laws. Okay, so what is he doing? He's asking his Department of Homeland Security to actually enforce the laws where the Biden administration for 4 years let in anybody and everybody. I always want to challenge the leftists to say that he's doing this. I want to say, show me the facts. Show me the evidence. Where is it occurring? Because I could show you where it certainly occurred on him. Yeah, I could talk for hours on that.
0: Right. Well, in fact, MAGA is really frustrated because, quite frankly, there have not been proper level of prosecutions for those that weaponize the government against the American people. Mike O'Neill from Landmark Legal, always wonderful to have you. Thank you so much.
14: Great talking to you. See you next time.
0: All right. Bye-bye now. We'll be right back, folks. Stay with us.
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0: Welcome back to tonight's Andrea Kay Show. So last night I get a text message. I don't want to say from who, but it was a video out of a Chipotle restaurant a couple of hundred feet from where a family member of mine lives. And it was like an episode of Wild Kingdom. Who remembers Wild Kingdom? Used to come on, I think, when I was a kid on Sunday nights. Mutual of Omaha's Wild Kingdom. I used to love that show so much when I was a kid. Going on African safari was just a dream of mine. So it was, and I got to thinking about Wild Kingdom because, of course, we've had these animals, mobs of animals roaming around our country. Some people are calling them teen takeover events. It's always, not all of this particular breed of animal behaves this way, but every time we have one of these events, it's always the same type of an animal. You follow me? And in this case, it was, they were all wearing black, with like hoodies on, mob of teenagers. This was in Washington's Navy Yard over the weekend. The video has gone viral. You can see one man standing over to the side trying to protect his girl, his daughter. Their faces were largely concealed. They had masks on and all black outfits. While the boys were inside doing their animalistic mob thing, there was some girls outside recording it. And then as soon as cop cars started coming, the chicks screeched off. This has become such a problem, particularly in the D.C. area, that actually on Friday, U.S. Attorney of D.C., Judge Jeanine Pirro, announced that her office was going to be stepping in and prosecuting parents of minors involved in these, quote, teen takeovers. I guess this has been going on in Navy Yard for a while. She said, we've got to charge them. And if you drop your kid off and you fail to supervise them or you let them skip school to join the chaos, you're going to face fines, court-ordered classes, and possible jail time. She said the parents could face up to 6 months in jail on a charge of contributing to the delinquency of a minor. She said this sends a clear message to the parents that you must supervise your kids or face criminal consequences. Well, the problem is you don't have kids acting like that who come from homes with parents who are teaching their children how to properly behave, and that you don't act like animals and gorillas and beasts running around, destroying property, terrorizing people in restaurants and convenience stores or anywhere. And this is happening all across the country. And it's not even just teenagers doing it, by the way. I have been talking about this phenomenon going on because this is a form of political violence. Because what we've had is multiple generations now of a certain segment of our society who've been told that they're aggrieved, that they're victims, they have no hope for any kind of future in this country, and that they are entitled to behave like animals. They're being brought up to think that this is okay. I love, and at the same time, though, we also have many of these utes, as my cousin Vinny said, that are parentless, certainly fatherless. There was a time in this country to where we had intact families in every segment of our society, and that was something that the Democrats intentionally sought to destroy. And this is the outcropping of it. This is the outcropping of it. The left, somebody named Nick Wilson, who is an advisory neighborhood commissioner for part of Navy Yard, said, quote, policing and putting people in jail is exactly kind of how we got to where we are now. No, holding people accountable is not where we are, how we got to where we are now. The Democrats working to destroy society, telling them that they're entitled because they're victims. There was a great book many years ago my sister gave me. It was called Manufacturing Victims. Condoleezza Rice, one of my favorite speeches I ever heard at the 2012 convention, was about this. She grew up in Montgomery, where the church was bombed. And yet she was raised in a home like Ben Carson with two parents that taught her to focus on academics. She became a classically trained, brilliant pianist. And she focused on her future, not aggrievement. She focused on reading, writing, and arithmetic, not whining. She had parents who assumed the role of parent, who didn't raise their children to act like animals. Pirro said her office was going to begin charging parents over the weekend. Cops had already begun imposing a, quote, juvenile curfew zone for the Navy Yard. Look, they're doing this kind of stuff during the day. A curfew? The family member of mine who texted me this yesterday during the day also said that when it came to part of the problem is, yeah, we had the National Guard deployed in D.C., and that did a good bit for a while. When I was back there, I think in October or November, I was back there with Brian Maloney. He'll be with us a little bit later. When I was back there in D.C., I asked every Uber driver, I asked everybody, especially Uber drivers, because they were foreigners primarily, and what they thought about the National Guard, because I was seeing them everywhere, and they said every Uber driver told me the same thing, that they had only after they had stopped doing Uber rides after dark, and they only resumed doing Uber drives again after Trump put the National Guard on the ground because it was making things safer. I think what's happened over time is they're only really acting as a deterrent because they've been defanged. And now the punks, the animals, these domestic terrorists are just noting where the National Guard are hanging out, which I'm hearing is a lot of bus stops. And, you know, I mean, they can't cover every area, and they're not armed. They don't have the ability, you know, so they're defanged. And so I think that these punks and these animals are able to look around and, you know, just go and act out their terroristic, animalistic, barbaric behavior at areas where the National Guard isn't hanging out. So this is absolutely important. Just like we started having parents of kids that were taking guns from the home and shooting up schools, we're having parents prosecuted for that because in the prosecutions that they've done so far for those parents, they knew or had reason to know that their kid, there was one couple, Sandy always has to tell me the name of this couple, out of Indiana or Illinois, to where they knew their kid had the gun and the kid had issues. And there was text messages exchanged with the parents, and the parents didn't do anything to stop it. And they've been prosecuted, and they're sitting in jail. But it all comes back for accountability, whether we're talking about these animals or whether we're talking about the animals and the crooks in our government. Without prosecutions, it's not going to change behavior. We're going to take a break. We come back. Hour two coming up, we're going to give you an update on the San Diego shooting story here at the Islamic Center. That and more. Come on back.

0: Welcome or welcome back to tonight's Andrea Kaye Show. If you miss any part of the show, download the podcast wherever you get your pods. This hour, we're going to give you guys an update on the shooting here in San Diego at the mosque, only a couple miles away from here. We've also got some interesting information for you guys out here in Cali. Actually, everybody across the country is going to want to hear this story. Way do you guys get a load of how they're using our taxpayer dollars out here in California? Because so goes California. There's that to share with you guys. Before I go any further, I got to bring in this guy. He's with me every Monday and Friday. It's the orange fingered man himself. It's DJ Carrot Sticks.
1: Yeah, Sticks in the mix. Shout out to all the Caniacs there, all the regulars. Jimmy, right. Frankie, Sandra, Yasmin. Cajun Troop, all the Caniacs.
0: Absolutely. Matt and all the rest. Who remembers that show where the woman would hold up the looking glass? I see Romper Room. Who remembers Romper Room? All right, joining me on Monday as well, every Monday, is this guy. His fingers aren't orange, but the organizations he works for are red. They're deep red. It is Brian Maloney of Red Wave America and RealAmerica.vote. Hello, my dear.
2: Hello there. Happy Monday.
0: Happy Monday. All right. So I don't know if you've heard the news, but there was a shooting that took place not far from here. You guys, if you aren't familiar with San Diego County, we are right now in University Town Center area at 805 and La Jolla Village Drive. And the mosque involved here is about four exits south on the 805 from us. Sticks, would you say, what, 3 miles, 4 miles?
1: Yeah, about that.
0: About that far. I have never seen it. It's taken me a while into tonight's show to talk about the story because we still don't have a whole lot of information. We weren't even sure if there was really a shooter or not today. There was a lot of questions as to what really went on. Here is what we know at this point. Five are dead, two including the shooters, who were 17 and 19-year-old men. The shooting victims were adult men. No children were harmed. This was reportedly happening at the mosque on Balboa, but I don't have any information as to exactly where the shooters shot themselves after they ran off and they actually took some shots at a landscaper. We don't know the identities at this point. I don't really know. We know no children in or anybody inside the mosque or the school at the mosque were shot. We don't know anything about the shooting itself. So sometimes when there's a gap in information, you start filling that gap, particularly since a couple things that are troubling to me about this, and I can't wait to get more information, is that and I think you would agree with me, Brian Maloney, sometimes when there's events like this, if we don't get information, it's because it's not good for the left's narrative. Am I wrong?
2: Yeah, no, they'll bury the story if it doesn't match their narrative. But if they like this narrative, we will be hearing about it for the next 6 months.
0: Yeah,
2: you know, exactly. And I mean, but the thing that jumps off the page to me is we're talking about a 17-year-old and a 19-year-old, and then they shoot themselves at the end. So is there any possibility that these two young, I guess, males had any connection to this mosque? Because, I mean, what would motivate something like that?
0: Yeah, that's the real question here. There is a synagogue in the area. Did the shooting, did the men who died, were they actually at the mosque? Where were they? Of course, when the person who called in the original 911 call, from my understanding, is he was inside of his home and he heard shots. Well, that I'm glad he called 911, but if he was inside his home at the time, he didn't exactly know where those shots were being fired. So
2: there's a chance this is wrong.
0: Yeah, exactly. And then, to make matters worse, is The first people at the one of the first people at the microphones, of course, was CAIR, the Council for American Islamic Relations, an unindicted co-conspirator in the Holy Land Foundation trial. They are a front group for Hamas, and they should not be allowed anywhere in our nation, let alone always the first people to talk anytime there is a shooting involved Islam. Your thoughts?
2: Oh, of course. So they jumped on it even before the details were in.
0: Yeah.
2: Now, that surprises me not at all when it comes to CAIR, C-A-I-R, because that's what they've done. They live for this kind of moment, and they'll milk it,
0: yeah,
2: you know, forever to turn themselves into victims of Islamophobia when, as you say, we don't even know yet what really happened.
0: We have no idea. We have no idea. What I do know is that this mosque was involved in the 9/11 hijackings, that two of the hijackers, that's where they were. We also know that according to Philip Haney.
2: Really?
0: Who? Yeah.
2: They were tied to San Diego?
0: Yeah.
2: I did not know that.
0: Oh, yeah.
2: I remember our Las Vegas connection. Do you remember that?
0: Yeah. No, they were here. I think they lived in PB, Pacific Beach, and this was their mosque. And in fact, they I actually know somebody that initially gave them flight training. Yeah. And then what happened was then he got a hinky feeling and cut off their training and actually reported it to the authorities and said, there's something hinky going on here with these men taking flight training.
2: And they did nothing.
0: Yeah. So, and this is also the same mosque that Philip Haney, who during the Obama administration started doing investigations, and he said that he told me, I interviewed him many times before he allegedly unalived himself on the side of the road. He said that he believed we could have stopped the San Bernardino shooting that took place at the Christmas party had we been investigating mosques, because that's where all these terror attacks are being plotted. And the Obama administration stopped his investigations, got rid of all of it, deleted all of his stuff. And then not long later, just after getting engaged to a gal, unalived himself on the side of the road. So, your thoughts?
2: Yeah, well, what is Cash Patel saying about this San Diego shooting? I mean, has he spoken yet?
0: Or, no.
2: I mean, what's the FBI doing? Is it too soon?
0: Yeah, I don't know. I mean, I know clearly we have a large FBI presence here in San Diego County. You would think it'd be larger. I did pass a couple of SUVs. In fact, I can see some of them at the front of the line here that were unmarked, black, that had lights on, that were inside. They were clearly like Fed cars. They were clearly not like local PD, right?
2: Okay.
0: I just felt like, you know, clearly the feds are on the scene. So far, all we've heard from that though is that President Trump has said that he's aware of it and they're eyeballing the situation, probably wanting to wait until they know more. But
2: the left doesn't wait. That's the thing. They jump right out, like you said, with CAIR. And I'm sure Gavin Newsom is already screaming, and I'm sure the usual suspects are already out there holding press conferences. See, they don't wait. They set the narrative on the left with the media, and then we play catch-up later. And that's why we kind of lose these media wars a lot.
0: Well, that's why we have lost it. It's why we are in a post-9/11 America. It's why we are looking at the Islamification and the takeover, why we have the Ayatollah Mamdani in New York City, and we have Brooklyn being shut down by Islamists on their prayer rugs blocking traffic. It's why we have...
2: And Mamdani is seen as some kind of good person.
0: Yeah.
2: You know?
0: Yeah, we have that clown...
2: He's a terrorist.
0: He's a terrorist. He should have already been denaturalized and deported after it was revealed that he did a song for the Holy Land Five. He did a rap song and lied on his immigration. It's sickening. It's sickening that we have the Islamification of Texas taking place. We had a water park there.
2: Yeah, which Craig Abbott has wholeheartedly sponsored. I mean, he loves it.
0: Yeah. Yeah. John Cornyn. All these.
2: They love it. They love it.
0: I had the same friend of mine who text messaged me yesterday with the video of what went on at Chipotle outside Navy Yard, where a family member of mine lives. Oh. Also, I got another family member of mine in Virginia, and in Tyson's Corner, the photo she sent me would look like it was Islamabad. And here, this is a suburb of D.C. And I said to her, I said,
2: there's a huge shopping mall there. Huge.
0: And, you know, they know. Our government, every congressperson knows, every senator knows, everybody in our U.S. government knows that we're under conquest. Trump knows, and nobody's doing a dang thing about it. And in fact, the Muslims for America, that Trump was so proud that they endorsed Trump, are now siding with Thomas Massie. It was all just a way of trying to, because they're mad that they don't like Secretary Rubio and his Secretary of State. The Muslims for America, that Trump should never express pride that they wanted to vote for him, are all about trying to push the Islamic takeover. And I don't even know if you know that.
2: Well, they love Massie. They've been funding him. I mean, he's taken hundreds of thousands from these Islamo-fascist groups.
0: Yes, I talked about that last hour. We're up against a break here. I want to hold you over because I want to continue talking about the primaries. I talked that last hour about what happened to Cassidy. He got cooked in Louisiana. Massey's next. That's not enough. We need more. There was also a big report that came out today.
2: Also Georgia.
0: Yeah, we got to talk about tomorrow. Georgia. Yeah. We got to also talk about the fact that the new dude of the RNC bragged today that they've filed over 130 lawsuits around the country related to election integrity, and I want you to weigh in on that.
2: Sure.
0: So we got a lot more to talk about with Brian Maloney. If you are in San Diego and you have any inside scoop as to what has happened, we've got another minute. I thought we were continue on. We have more time than I thought. You're continue on with your thoughts about Thomas Massie and
2: Massie. I mean, the thing is, Trump came out of the weekend looking really strong, because he wiped out Cassidy. I mean, Cassidy in Louisiana didn't just take second. He took third. And third means he doesn't even go to the top two runoff.
0: Yeah.
2: So, I mean, he is now a lame duck senator. I mean, the best thing he could do is resign now.
0: Yeah.
2: But we know he will stay there till next January and vote against Republicans on everything. That's what he's going to do.
0: Absolutely.
2: You know, he's going to do that.
0: All right, well, hang tight. Brian Maloney will stay with us. We'll be right back.
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0: Welcome back to tonight's Andrea Kay Show. Continuing our discussion with Brian Maloney. He's with me on Mondays. So Cassidy's cooked. He's gone. Thomas Massie, I believe, he's claiming today that at the same time...
2: At the same time,
0: he's telling people, hey, Democrats, he's telling Democrats not to, publish...

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2: Get a read. It looks like it is a horse race. So I think it's going to come down to turnout. They are saying that younger voters like Massey. I don't know why.
3: Because they have turned the young people.
2: Like him intently.
3: Well, yeah. I think it's because there are so many younger people that have been preyed upon to hate Israel. And Thomas Massey was the only Republican who voted against the resolution that denounced anti-Semitism. And that that's why this story.
2: Well, he was the only person at all, I believe,
3: yes,
2: wasn't he?
3: He was the only one.
2: He was the lone member of even Democrats. I mean, it was a unanimous vote denouncing Semitism minus one, Thomas Massey. I mean, it's sickening.
3: Yeah, Steny Hoyer voted for it and made some amazing remarks.
2: Crazy.
3: When you're on the other side of Steny Hoyer, you're a problem. You mentioned Georgia. Oh. We now have a former Republican who's running for lieutenant governor. And you know Georgia. You were down there in Georgia campaigning back in January of 2021 as we had the runoff elections that resulted with Warnock winning, and among other things. So I want to play this clip and get your reaction.
2: Yeah.
4: As I'm moving around this state, people are...
3: This is the Democrat running against him in the primary. I'll continue the clip.
4: Are missing Joe Biden more and more each day. He delivered for the people across Georgia.
5: Are you hearing the same thing from Georgia Democratic voters?
3: Hang on, Brian. It gets worse.
6: I'm not. What I'm hearing is Donald Trump is the worst decision this country's ever made, and this state needs leadership that has something that's detached from Donald Trump. This primary is all about who gives us the best chance for the first time in nearly 30 years to win this general election. It's been 30 years since Roy Barnes got sworn in 1998 as governor, as a Democrat. And look, Donald Trump is directly on the ballot. Every Republican candidate running in that primary is trying to look and smell exactly like Donald Trump. And make no mistake about it, they will show up day one with Donald Trump in tow. Linda McMahon will run our public schools, National Guard troops in our streets. It is real. And so we've got to make sure we've got a candidate that doesn't have to talk about failed leadership in the past, to be able to talk about forward-looking leadership, to talk about the issues that matter most, affordability, health care, and yes, Donald Trump.
3: Wow, your thoughts. That's a former Republican running as a Democrat for lieutenant governor in Georgia.
2: Yeah, so look, this Senate race is weird. So John Ossoff, who never should have won in 2000 and didn't really legitimately won, that was a stolen election. We ended up in Georgia with two liberal Democrat senators. Reverend Warnock, Raphael Warnock was the other one, and John Ossoff, Ossoff is really a far left liberal, the kind of that you would have on the California coast or in the Northeast. I mean, he's not a Georgia kind of guy at all. And I mean, he is just a strange guy to be senator of Georgia, which is still a conservative red state. It really didn't change. They have to cheat to change it to purple. They have to cheat. But the weird thing is we have three main Republicans in the primary tomorrow. And Trump didn't endorse any of them, which is really odd. So I'm having a hard time reading the race because two of them are running neck and neck, the other one just a little bit behind. So it could go either way. And I don't know why Trump's staying out of it. And I've been looking into it. I haven't gotten a clear answer, but he just didn't seem to want to stick his neck out on that one, which is, you know, he's been doing pretty well with his picks. So I don't know what it was about Georgia, but I mean, we ought to be able to clobber this Ossoff Democrat crazy man. We ought to be able to annihilate him.
3: We should.
2: You still have Brian Kemp as governor. You still have rhinos running that state.
3: Yeah.
2: 6 years later.
3: Yeah, that's the issue. And Georgia is going more and more and more blue as we speak, and
2: only
3: it needs
2: through cheating only through fraud, not in any legitimate sense has that state changed one bit. You know, they have had an influx of Californians there like everywhere else, but and that's

0: hurt them a little bit, but not enough.
1: Yeah.
0: You know, they have to, Democrats have to cheat in these places. So yeah.
1: We only have about a minute left. I wanted to get your take on the fact that RNC Chairman Joe Gruters has announced they filed 130 lawsuits against 32 states over election integrity. Your reaction?
0: Well, you know, I'll believe it when I see it. The GOP has not been willing to stick their necks out on an election integrity. But don't forget, our group, RealAmerica.Vote, is running this billboard campaign this year in the four states where voter ID is on the ballot. So we're going to have outdoor billboards in California, Nevada, Oklahoma, and North Carolina, the four states that have this on the ballot. So go to our website, realamerica.vote. We really need donations to put up the billboards. We're going to be putting up a lot of billboards, hopefully, in San Diego County, Yay. Riverside, San Bernardino, Orange right. County.
1: Tell everybody, we're out of time. So, tell everybody where to go.
0: Yeah, realamerica.vote, and click on the banner on the top about our outdoor billboard campaign at realamerica.vote. We want your help.
1: All right. Thank you, my dear. We'll be right back.
2: With SRN News, I'm Keith Peters in Washington. Two teenage suspects opened fire at an Islamic center in San Diego, killing three men before killing themselves. The killings Monday are being investigated as a hate crime. That, according to Police Chief Scott Wall, he says a security guard was among the victims and that the two suspects were found dead in a vehicle nearby. Daniel McDonald lives near the Islamic center and says he was at home at the time of the shooting.
3: In my house. When I heard the shots ring out on my street, then a few minutes later go out and look and some glass on the street. Gardner looks all shaken up, and at the end of my street, a red hat, and there's one of the shooters on the floor getting revived by the police officers.
2: On Wall Street, the Dow by 159 points, the NASDAQ dropped 134. This is SRN News.
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1: Welcome back to tonight's Andrea Kay Show. Listen, if you guys are tired of doctors just handing out pills that just cover up whatever's going on to you with you, whether it's brain fog, whether it's just not sleeping, or you can't lose any weight, or just whatever the issues are going on, I have some great news for y'all, because I know a man. His name is Dr. Matthew Willis at Advanced Functional Medicine, and he's changing lives with a completely different approach. Because what he does, he does something called real functional medicine. And so what they do is, instead of just masking the problems with a prescription, he gets to the root cause by doing a deep dive into what's going on inside your body, like over 200 biomarkers. And then based upon what he sees there, then he comes up with a customized approach. Maybe medicine is what you need, but instead of just thinking, oh, I need HRT or I need this, you know, but that maybe that's not the issue. Maybe you have type 2 diabetes. Maybe you have insulin resistance. 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So go check things out with Dr. Willis. All right. Oh, I wasn't sure I was going to get into it this show, but you know, speaking of Dr. Willis, I'm actually going to go to him to get all my biomarkers checked. But what I thought, because you know, this wellness thing that I've been on is like a legit thing. I mean, this is something that's near and dear to my heart, because I'm focused on longevity, but I want to do it naturally. I want to do it in the right way. If there is an issue, I've got a lot of family genetic stuff going on, high cholesterol, blood pressure, all that kind of stuff. And I don't want to get on those medications like everybody else in my family's on. So I've been trying to figure it all out. And in the course of that, I found myself susceptible to what I am now convinced is a communist plot against us. I've been hearing all these people talk about how you got to do a fast, right? You got to do a fast. There is all these different ways to go about doing fasting, a water fast, a 24-hour fast, or there's the 21-day fast. Well, I think Yaz is the only one with a family member doing 21 days, but I've been hearing all about these fasts. So I do already, I didn't even know this, intermittent fasting. It's always between 13 and 14 hours between my dinner and my breakfast. Just the way I roll. So then I see this guy talking about how he does a fast every week, 24 hours a week. So one day out of the week, he just doesn't eat at all. He's like, it's a gut recheck, a gut reset, liver reset. This is what he does. And I thought, you know what? I woke up Sunday morning and I'm like, you know what? I do 14 hours every day anyway. What's another 10 hours? Give myself a little gut recheck. Then I can maybe see where things are before I go into Dr. Willis, get my biomarkers done. Well, let me tell y'all, in the middle of Pastor Jeremiah doing his sermon from Shadow Mountain on Sunday, 14 and a half hours hit, and my body was like, girl, you need some food, and you need it like now. My body was like, you need to eat right now. So as I was sitting there listening to Jeremiah. He was doing a sermon about temptations. And I'm sitting there thinking to myself, you know, do I really need to do this 24-hour fast? You know, what do I really need to do this? Literally right then, Pastor Jeremiah starts, he decides he's going to use an example of temptation. And I kid y'all not, he starts talking about a man addicted to donuts. You can go and watch the sermon from Sunday, the 9 a.m. service. And that was the moment when he's talking about donuts was the moment I was like, okay, Lord, you want me to do this? Because this is not just about a gut reset. This is about a spiritual reset. And so I'm going to do this. I'm going to deny my flesh, deny my donut eating self. And I'm going to stick with this. I got to tell y'all, by about 17 hours, I thought I was going to die. I posted on Facebook, I'm going to die. Okay, this is bad. And it was a struggle. It was, I mean, I just literally didn't think I was going to make it. And I think it's because I've never done a fast. And even though I do intermittent fasting just naturally, then once I start eating on my eating window, I nibble. I'm somebody that likes to keep my blood sugar, like, you know, consistent. I don't like spikes. I don't like to eat too much. I never like to feel full, and I don't like to feel hungry. I just like to feel even. And let me tell you, it was, the Lord never spoke to me. I was so obsessed with my hunger that I never even felt like I heard from the Lord. I felt like I couldn't function. I couldn't get anything done. And so now I am convinced. I got no greater clarity. I got no greater energy. I got nothing done except I took Gator to the beach and sat on a park bench when in the gray sky, cloudy day. And I thought, you know what this is? Everybody promoting fast. Yeah, you can argue with me if you want. To me, this is just about the communist trying to convince you that you don't need food, so you will wait in line. You will be okay with the Ayatollah Mamdani and his government-run grocery stores like he's talking about today, so that you will be so hungry, you will be okay with waiting all day in line for some government cheese, okay? Double Chief here at the station, he disagrees with me. He's all about the fast today. He's like, no, it's good for you, because he's, you know, it's all about the spiritual. I don't know. Frankie says, hallucinating while fasting can be festive. Listen, if I'm going to have hallucinations, I'm going to want it to be because I'm high on some pheasant gumbo from Prejean's, okay? Or high on some beignets from Café Du Monde, okay? Or roast beef po' boy. Not from fasting, okay? So, but listen, I know some of y'all out there are believers in fasting. I'm never going to try to do a 24-hour fast again. And here's another interesting thing. I thought maybe my stomach would shrink and maybe like today I would, Styx is laughing. That's not what happened. I was, this morning when I ate my breakfast, I ate twice as much as I usually do, and I was still hungry. And I was hungry again 2 hours later. I am still fighting the feelings of starvation from this, okay? So all y'all out there who do the fasting, you go for it. This girl's going to go back to her grazing, eating little portions every 2 to 3 hours. That's how I'm going to roll. That's how I'm going to roll. Okay? Here we go. That's it. Y'all do you. You want to fast? Mm-mm. Y'all go ahead and do it. All right. Why should I act like I'm a, you know, in Castro's Cuba? All right. So this was a story I got to share with you guys. Let's talk California. Why should I live worse than a prisoner in California? Wait till you guys, did you guys hear this story? It came out, it broke on Friday and I didn't have time to share it with you guys. This is so typical right now. So typical of what is going on in our government at every level, state and local and federal and national. They just pick our pockets, hoover up all of our resources and give it to the worst of the worst. In fact, before I get to this story, this is just, J.D. Vance made some remarks today. He was somewhere talking about manufacturing and jobs today. And he said this today about Democrat politicians and who they're really serving. Take a listen.
12: It's not just that they want higher taxes, though they do. It's not just that they voted against the working families tax cut, though they did. It's not just that they empowered the criminals, which is why we saw such high murder rates under Joe Biden's leadership. The problem is that they don't think that they fight for you. What makes them passionate, what really gets them fired up, listen to them talk. Do they get fired up about putting more money in your pocket? No. Do they get fired up about supporting our local law enforcement to keep you safe? No. What brings them to tears, what makes them angry, what makes them yell and scream and holler is illegal aliens. If you actually ask, you actually look, judge them not by what they say, but by what they do and their emotions, what they reveal to you is that they believe they exist on this earth. They believe their jobs exist in Washington, D.C., not to fight for you and for your jobs, but to fight for illegal immigrants and the fraudsters who get rich from the system.
1: Yeah, but it's not just D.C. It's all of government, for the most part. And it's not just illegal aliens and the fraudsters, but it's also the hardcore violent criminals in this country, some of whom are illegal aliens, some of who are the fraudsters. We got a lot of overlap there in the Venn diagram, as Kamala Harris would talk about. There's not a criminal out there that these Democrats don't love. So much so to where out here in California, 90,000 inmates received tablets. Free to them, paid for by California taxpayers. The goal was an effort to, quote, connect its prison population to the outside world. Why? Why do we ever want prisoners who have been locked up to protect society to have the ability to connect with that same society? Maybe because they want to provide these criminals a way to continue their criminality from behind closed doors, because that's exactly what's gone on. 90,000 tablets. And we're not even just talking about, you know, like white collar criminals. We're not talking about those that, you know, might, you know, have been in there for jaywalking or, you know, whatever. Think of some low level beef, right? No, we're talking about death row inmates. Death row inmates using these tablets. They're supposed to be used, in theory, for educational purposes. However, California Post did some digging, talked to some of the prisoners, including death row inmates, like Robert Morey, who is a serial rapist who strangled and killed at least three women in the 1980s. He's been viewing pornography on his digital tablet. Yeah. Inmates are sending nude images to people. Many are able to communicate through video chat, where an inmate can call someone on the outside who can put porn on their TV for the inmate to watch. This guy, Morey, has been communicating back and forth with one student who was hoping that I would share my story with her for her class project. He claims he flirted with her for a while. There was another serial killer sentenced to death. Said that porn videos are being delivered to him. I watch porn and short clips of my family at the beach. We get around their BS, he said, in terms of security measures. There was a convicted child sex offender who's been making thousands of calls to a girl that he sexually abused. So they're using these tablets to groom, to commit crimes, all being paid for by taxpayers. State Senator Josh Becker is a Democrat, is saying that they're actually being charged 3 cents per text. And Becker says that's just such injustice, just such injustice. We'll be right back.
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1: Welcome back to tonight's Andrea Kay Show. So we were talking before the break about how our taxpayer dollars are being used to provide death row inmates, people convicted of murder, people convicted of murdering children after they've been sexually assaulted, are using taxpayer-funded tablets to commit to further commit crimes from behind doors, behind bars in California state prisons. And according to this state senator, Josh Becker, the real crime here is that the inmates are being charged 3 cents per text and that video calls are costing 16 cents per minute. It's the injustice of the whole thing, said Becker. And not only injustice, but also the illogical nature of charging in a world where telecommunications costs are moving closer to free. The insanity. Just on the basics of the fact that when you go to prison, the whole point is that the comforts of life and your freedoms are taken away because of the crimes you committed against society. Let's start there. Our prisons are too good of a place for them to live. In fact, one of the things that I learned and in my time, I was helping to train med students at UCSD Medical Center. One of the things that we did was we had to administer some testing of prison doctors because the prisons were sued by inmates claiming that they weren't getting great medical care. And I got to know a lot of the prison doctors, like Dr. Bowie from San Quentin, and got to spend, because I was one helping to administer these tests. And prison medicine is a whole nother animal compared to, you know, other types of medicine. The idea has been going brewing for a long time on this Democrat Party that the law-abiding citizens in this country are the bad guys, and the criminals, the worst of the worst, should be treated with kid gloves. Quite frankly, we need to bring back public hangings in this country. We need to bring back the electric chair. The idea, and we've fallen so far in society to where his sympathies, these poor murderers and child predators, how can they pay 3 cents a text? Douglas Eckenrod, who's former deputy director of California's adult parole operations, said, "We created a pathway for them to reach out and groom folks. There are going to be victims that didn't need to have been victims because of these decisions. And those involved here, first of all, now that this has been reported, yank the tablets. Yank the tablets. This is a fraud being perpetrated on the taxpayers. Misuse and a misuse, well, I don't know that I would say fraud, but a misuse of taxpayer funds. This is an abuse of our money." Gavin Newsom, when asked about it, he referred questions to the CDCR, Corrections Department. A spokesperson for that agency told Fox News Digital that reports about prison inmates watching porn on tablets, quote, is not journalism. It's a, quote, it's a sensationalized mashup of falsehood, speculation, and quotes from convicted murderers presented as facts. How would they know details like the 22-year-old girl sending nude pictures? The spokesperson went on to say, prison tablets are secure, monitored rehabilitation tools with no open internet access, used for education, family communication, and reentry services that improve safety and reduce contraband. This is what this is weapons grade level gaslighting. Family communication. One of them talked about how they're doing a video chat with a family member and telling the family member to put porn up so they can watch it. And what is all this costing the California taxpayers? Well, the contract with Securus Technologies could cost taxpayers up to $315 million. The core contract is $189 million for 6 years, but with extensions could cost up to $350 million. According to investigators here, its contract with the state showed that it would charge less for those services than a former vendor. Oh, so we're getting a discount. We're getting a Kmart special.
19: Yeah.
1: All right. How much time do I have left, my dude? My dudage. All right. We only have a few minutes left on the show. What we don't know at this point about the shooting here in San Diego, it's natural that we would not know necessarily the identity of a 17-year-old. But the fact that we don't know anything else about the 19-year-old tells me that the circumstances surrounding the shooting today does not match a certain narrative. Because typically what we see when we have any kind of mass shooting event is we see a rush to blame MAGA conservatives. When we had a shooting at the Aurora, Colorado movie theater, the Tea Party was blamed. When we had the Boston bombing situation, because it was pressure cookers involved, they said it must be a Southern conservative because they're the only people that use pressure cookers to cook. So the fact that we're not getting information makes me think that the reality about what went on doesn't necessarily match the narrative that they want to push out. For example, did this actually take place at the mosque? Or was it just somewhere in the vicinity? I don't know. We're missing information, particularly information about, and oftentimes also when we're not getting information, it's because they're waiting until they can scrub social media profiles of those involved. They might want to be scrubbing all kinds of different types of social media accounts today. So as people are doing dives into everybody involved, including the location, including locations, are scrubbed so that they can amass a certain narrative. One narrative I'm telling you I'm not buying right now is the San Diego Police Department puffing their chest out, acting like this was such a win for them. They didn't fire off one shot, and five people are dead. Just like the Secret Service had no business claiming a victory at the White House correspondents' dinner when that dude got six shots off and they didn't get one at him, one that landed on him. So, all right, we're going to continue to keep to monitor this and every other story. I'll be on the socials. Follow me there. Email me at AndreaKShow.com, and we will see y'all manana. Peace out, and keep your head on a swivel.
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23: News this hour from Town Hall. I'm Jason Walker. The investigation continues into that San Diego shooting today. Two men walked into a mosque and opened fire, killing three people. Officials say the gunmen, both teenagers, then committed suicide. A gun and notebook that prosecutors say linked Luigi Mangione to the killing of UnitedHealthcare CEO Brian Thompson can be used as evidence at his trial, a judge issuing that ruling rejecting a defense argument they were seized illegally. A federal jury has sided with OpenAI in the battle with Elon Musk. Here's Lisa Dwyer.
24: Musk was a co-founder of OpenAI when it launched in 2015 and went on to create ChatGPT. After investing $38 million early on, Musk accused OpenAI CEO Sam Altman and his top deputy of shifting into a money-making mode behind his back. The nine-person jury unanimously found that Musk waited too long to file his lawsuit and missed the deadline for the statute of limitations. The jury served in an advisory role, but the judge accepted the verdict as the court's own and dismissed Musk's claims. I'm Lisa Dwyer.
23: Justice Department announcing a $1.7 billion anti-weaponization fund, part of President Trump's IRS lawsuit settlement.
25: As part of the settlement agreement in the president's $10 billion lawsuit against the IRS, another fund is being created for others targeted during the Biden administration. The attorney general is establishing an anti-weaponization fund with close to $2 billion in it. The president sued the IRS after a government contractor pled guilty to stealing his tax information along with some other wealthy Americans and then leaked all the documents to the media in 2019 and 2020. Laura Winters reporting.
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23: The Justice Department saying several high-profile investigations are now moving forward.
0: Acting U.S. Attorney General Todd Blanche says the Justice Department's probe into the Russia collusion hoax surrounding President Trump has uncovered serious findings. Blanche says investigators have issued hundreds of subpoenas and questioned multiple witnesses. Blanche also says there is substantial evidence of irregularities in the 2020 election, with investigations underway in Arizona and Georgia. Willie Nelson, Washington.
23: Congo will open three different treatment centers for the Ebola virus in the eastern Ituri province, and the World Health Organization sending a team of experts to the country. That move follows an outbreak that killed nearly 120 people, at least so far. Details have emerged about the government's delayed response to the outbreak, as the virus spread undetected for several weeks. Breaking news and analysis, townhall.com. NextEra Energy seeking to acquire Dominion Energy in an all-stock deal valued at $67 billion. Correspondent Bob Agnew reports.
2: The deal is one of the biggest proposed mergers so far this year. It would create the world's biggest regulated electric utility business by market capitalization. The proposed deal comes even as the energy needs of artificial intelligence drive demand higher across the country. The combined company would serve approximately 10 million utility customers across Florida, Virginia, and both North and South Carolina. Bob Agnew reporting.
23: Commuters have been navigating a maze of, car, bus, and subway routes that, after a strike, shut down the Long Island Railroad in New York. Negotiators failed to reach a deal in time for the service to resume early Monday morning, leaving more commuters to scramble, but later in the day, there was a deal. More on these stories, townhall.com.
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11: Morning, glory, and evening grace, America, and a good Monday to you. We are on the edge of our seats, waiting to see what happens next, which I expect will be the resumption of combat operations between the United States and Israel against the remnants of the Islamic Republic of Iran. There's a lot of reasons to believe that that is imminent. There are some indications that there will be a meeting on which will be made final tomorrow in the Situation Room. Let's go first with Trey Yink's report this morning on Fox and Friends from Tel Aviv, cut number 15.
12: Hey guys, good morning. The Middle East remains on edge, waiting to see if the war will resume in the days ahead. Overnight, President Trump taking to Truth Social with a new warning for the regime. He said for Iran, the clock is ticking and they better get moving fast or there won't be anything left of them. Time is of the essence. The president's post comes as reports indicate the Iranians have submitted a revised proposal to Pakistani mediators aimed at addressing some of the gaps in their previous response that President Trump described as a piece of garbage.
27: Therefore, from the very day after we sent our points to the American side via Pakistan, we were faced with a series of proposals from the other side, which have been reviewed over the past few days. As was announced yesterday, our own views have in turn been conveyed to the American side.
12: While diplomatic efforts play out, the economic situation in Iran is getting worse each day due to the ongoing U.S. blockade of Iranian ports. CENTCOM says more than 80 commercial vessels have been redirected and four were disabled to enforce the blockade. A senior Israeli official told Fox News that early signs are developing of a fuel crisis in Iran, with long lines at gas stations being observed. It's getting exponentially worse, the official added.
4: The economic situation is very, very bad. I mean, for 3 months now, the situation has completely deteriorated. Ever since these protests happened and the dollar price went up. Then, after the war started, the shop was basically closed for nearly a month. And now the situation is extremely bad.
12: The U.S. military buildup across the region does continue, with more transport planes arriving here each day. Guys?
11: So, that is the situation this morning. Stu Varney asked me to come on his show today on Fox Business. I listened to his monologue, which concluded, the president must finish the job, and then Stuart came to me. Cut number four.
5: Hugh Hewitt joining us this morning. Hugh, welcome to the program. It's been a long time, and we're very glad to see you.
6: Good morning.
5: Good morning, sir. Do we need military action on Iran to get to a viable peace deal?
11: I believe you were 100% correct, Stuart, when you said time to finish the job. I believe it was in England, if we were in the parliament, people would be thumping the table and saying, hear, hear, hear him, hear him. Because I agree with everything you said, except maybe going in to get the uranium, that's not pressing. What is pressing, Iran is bleeding out, but we want them to bleed out more quickly, their leadership. And so the military action, and I think you have anticipated what the Situation Room will be tomorrow. You've read the Situation Room, right? They're going to have a preference of bias for action that the president has telegraphed. I don't know what it'll be. It could be on many different fronts. It could be Karj Island. It could be the other islands. It could be operations within the country, certainly the IDF involved. But I 100% agree with you. We cannot allow the slow bleed out because the cost of the world is too high. And the president has said that again and again. So I think you nailed it.
5: All right. Thanks, you. I want to move on to a different subject. Republican Senator Bill Cassidy just lost his primary election in Louisiana. Senator Lindsey Graham says it's a direct result of Cassidy's criticism of President Trump. Listen to this.
7: There is no room in this party to destroy his agenda or to destroy him and his family as a Republican. Democrats do it all the time. If you align with Democrats to stop his agenda like Massey does, you're going to lose. If you align with Democrats to drive him out of office like Cassidy did, you're going to lose. I think President Trump's doing a hell of a good job, and if you try to destroy him, you're going to get destroyed. That's the takeaway.
5: Hugh Hewitt, it sure looks like criticizing President Trump is a losing strategy for Republicans. It is, isn't it?
11: Well, trying to destroy him is. I think Lindsey Graham picked his words very, very carefully there. J.D. Vance, the vice president, was in Maine last week, and he said about the very moderate Susan Collins that she's right for Maine. You're not going to see Donald Trump attacking Susan Collins. He's a political realist. She wins with 10 points. She's going to win again. But if you're in a red state, if you're in a deep red state like Bill Cassidy or in a deep red congressional district like Tom Massey, and all you do is complain and backstab and clip, then the president's coming after you, and I hope Tom Massey goes down tomorrow because he's nothing but a block on Republicans. He's not really a Republican. He's a Democrat who pretends to be a Republican who's just addicted to television time. So I think in red states, in an era of maximum partisanship or in red congressional districts, you screw around with the president at your own peril, he will come after you. And it's been that way for 10 years now. So if you get taken out like the Indiana state senators or Senator Cassidy or Tom Massey tomorrow, it's your own damn fault. This is maximum partisanship. Play on the team that sent you. Stay with the people who brought you to the dance. Trump has been orchestrating the dance for 10 years. Lindsey's got it right. Don't try and destroy him.
5: It's fascinating to be commenting on this. We haven't seen anything like this for years and years and years, if ever before in my lifetime. Hugh Hewitt, real pleasure to have you on the show. Please do not be a stranger. Huh?
11: I like being with Stuart. He's an English gentleman, even though he's an American citizen now. I hope tomorrow John Cornyn and Chip Roy win. Why? Because they always fight for the president, and they win. So John Cornyn's up for re-election. He won the first round where they went from 3-2. Attorney General Ken Paxton, scandal plagued Ken Paxton, go lose that seat. He will lose to Tallarico. And therefore, you don't see Donald Trump down there trying to defeat John Cornyn, because John Cornyn votes with Donald Trump 99% of the time. And no matter what Ken Paxton says, that's what John Cornyn is. He's a rock-ribbed red Republican. And normal people are going to come out tomorrow, or the early voting is underway now, and I think the vote is on May 26th. John Cornyn should win. Tomorrow, however, Tom Massey in Kentucky should lose because he is a pain in the neck of everyone in the Republican Party. And we can't put up with this anymore. We need party discipline and serious people. So when you're in a deep red state, throw punches for the Republican. When you're in a blue state and you're a Republican, you have to reflect your state or you get tossed out. And if you're in a deep red district, do not, Lauren Boebert's the latest to get in the president's crosshairs. Just don't do that. Don't be stupid. You can't take stupid out of some people, right? They get stuck on stupid like Tom Massey, or they get addicted to being on TV, or they're just not very stable people. Bill Cassidy, I know he liked the headline now and then. He liked to be on TV a little bit too much. He wanted to mess around with Maha. If you're from Louisiana, be like John Kennedy and go on Fox and go on the Salem News Channel and come on this program and speak up for the president and his agenda and be a Republican. It's a two-party system. It's not a two-and-a-half-party system. There is, if you're in the moderate middle, you'd better be from a state like Maine that is smaller and appreciates people who go both ways and are seeing both sides or have a lot of power, like Susan Collins on the Appropriations Committee. Don't be a dummy. Now, we have a lot of fun stuff. We won't know about the war until tomorrow. All right, so I lined up Drew Lawler, who is the Principal Deputy Assistant Secretary at the Department of Commerce in charge of fisheries, because I want to do oceans for a long time. I've got Terry Pluto coming in. Terry is the Dean of Ohio Sports Writers, because the Cavs won last night. They gave me a heart attack on Friday night by losing Game 6 in Cleveland, and I was in despair. And then last night, I wouldn't watch the game. I just thought they're going to get killed in Detroit. I'd look at my phone. I was up way too late because I got all wrapped up. They're ahead by 5, then they're ahead by 10, then they're ahead by 15, then they're ahead by 25. I'm still thinking they're going to lose this game because they're the Cavaliers. And they are not. They've won the NBA championship once, and they did it with LeBron in 2016. And Cleveland sports teams just do this to Cleveland. Everybody listening to me on 1420 AM, The Answer in Cleveland, you know this. But if you're listening to me on AM 970, The Answer in New York, let it be known, Cavaliers are very talented. And I like the beard. He brings a certain distance from drama. And Donovan Mitchell is just a superstar. And Jared Allen and Evan Mobley, they're great. We got some sharpshooters and Sam Merrill. And we got Dean Wade is a great defender. We got a club to root for here, and I'm very excited about that. My friend Jim Bly is in charge of affiliate relations for me. He calls up people and says, you really ought to carry the Hugh Hewitt Show. He's on the Salem News Channel. He's a Fox News contributor. He's been doing his radio show for 25 years, and he really has to sell hard. Jim is, unfortunately, a New York Knicks fan, so I'm not talking to Jim for the next 2 weeks. It's every two nights. Beginning tomorrow night, Tuesday, Thursday, Saturday, Monday, and then maybe the Cavs will have swept by that point. I doubt it, but maybe it's possible. But I do love playing the Knicks. I do love it when little old Cleveland. So Terry Pluto's coming along. Tom Cotton will be here in hour number two to talk about the situation with Iran. And stay tuned right now. We're going to learn about the oceans from Drew Lawler. Stay tuned.
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3: 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Welcome back, America. I'm Hugh Hewitt in the Relief Factor studio. Last week when the president was in Beijing, I kept waiting to hear if they were going to talk about the Chinese fishing fleet, which is a giant malignant presence on the high seas. I know that because I know Drew Lawler. Drew Lawler is the principal deputy assistant secretary for NOAA, the National Oceanographic and Atmospheric Administration, NOAA, and he is the Principal Deputy Assistant Secretary in charge of negotiations. Drew, welcome. It's great to see you. As Dwayne said, you've got the best camera angle going. We love your camera angle there. Very oceanographic there, oceanic. Tell me, did the fishing stuff come up last week with the president and his team in Beijing?
4: It did not, but that's okay. We're on it.
3: Well, let's talk about what you do, because people don't know how the Chi-Coms are at work just fishing out our oceans wherever they can.
4: Sure. So first, thanks for having me on. You know, most people have no idea what goes on beyond our 200-mile exclusive economic zone. But I can tell you, Hugh, it's the Wild West out there. For starters, as you mentioned, there is the extensive use of enslaved labor on Chinese fishing boats. I mean, to put that into perspective, we might have, when I say we, the United States might have maybe 300 boats that fish outside of our 200-mile exclusive economic zone. China has 17,000 by some estimates, and they predominantly use enslaved labor on these boats. About a year ago, I had the experience of being on the U.S. Coast Guard cutter Harriet Lane in the western central Pacific, and we were doing some boardings of Chinese longline boats, and sure enough, on the very first boat we boarded, our crew found out that

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2: I mean, when you think about it, you've got China with perhaps 17,000 fishing boats fishing the high seas. Who knows when they offload their catch, who's weighing it? Who's weighing the Central American nations? I can tell you this, out there on the high seas, the U.S. wears the white hat. Our fishing fleet is the most regulated fishing fleet in the world, and we're very good at what we do. But when it comes to other nations abiding by these rules and regulations that are very carefully negotiated, the question is, we hope so, but the question is, really, are they? Sometimes we can put observers on boats, and sometimes we can have observers in the ports themselves when they unload their catch, but that's not always the case globally.
3: Well, now, how do you sanction a fleet of 40,000 boats using long lines and cutting fins off a shark? What's the enforcement mechanism? We're not members of the Law of the Sea Treaty, thank goodness, it's a bad treaty, but what does the United States do as the good cop on the ocean's blue?
2: Well, there are a couple of mechanisms in place that, one, without drifting too far into the weeds, and it's a mouthful, it's called the High Seas DriftNet Moratorium Protection Act. That's a law in the books that Congress has had for about going back 12 years now, I believe. And that law says that if other nations are not using methods of conservation that are comparable to that of the United States, that we then have the authority under the statute to restrict their fish imports in the United States. It's a big hammer. So rather than going after individual boats or individual vessel owners, we actually have the ability to go after and sanction an entire nation. So there are mechanisms in place. We have not used them extensively yet, but they are in place.
3: Have you brought that hammer down on anyone yet?
2: Well, we've certainly identified nations for bringing the hammer down on them. The next step would be for that to go to the Secretary of Commerce and up to the chain of command to the White House. So in some cases, I think we have in limited cases, but these identifications have just recently been made. So we will see how that rolls out.
3: So beyond fishing, the other big thing that people don't quite grasp is there's a lot of stuff on the ocean bottom, a lot of minerals, a lot of valuable minerals. Is there any kind of convention? Are you working on any deal that allocates who gets to take what, when, and where?
2: Well, yeah, there is a governing body for that. We have not signed on to it yet. Again, you know, President Trump is very savvy when it comes to these deals, and there's any multilateral deal is very problematic because you limit your ability to put the U.S. first, and you put yourself at the mercy, quite frankly, of a consensus organization. So we have, for example, in the management of our fisheries, all of these fisheries are managed by consensus. So what that means is that every nation has to agree to what your fishing quota is going to be. And that's how you get, for example, we've got nations like Morocco, which has four times the U.S. bluefin quota in the Atlantic. You've got Tunisia that's got three times. You've got the EU that has 15 times the U.S. quota. Now, how did that happen? You'd have to ask my predecessors, but I mean, so when it comes to these multilateral negotiations, they're problematic for President Trump's mandate to put America first.
3: Drew Lawler, I appreciate the quick glimpse into the complexity of the world. We're all focused in on the war in Iran, but meanwhile, America is battling for freedom of the seas and free competition everywhere. You've been

0: on the front line for a long time in both Trump administrations. Thank you for doing that, and thank you for joining me today. Don't go anywhere, America. I'm going to switch from fishing, all right? I'm going to go from fishing to basketball. Why? Because it's Monday. It's Monday, and we're waiting on the war tomorrow. So I'm going to talk to Terry Pluto. Terry is the dean of sports writers in Ohio, longtime friend, occasional guest on the program, longtime guest and friend of the program, talking about the fact that the Cavs almost killed me last night, actually Friday night. They lost game 6 against the Pistons in Cleveland, and I thought there's no way they can beat Detroit in Detroit, but they did. In fact, it wasn't a beating. It was a slaughterhouse. Sorry, Detroit. I'm on in Detroit. Sorry what happened. Not really. But now it's New York time. And Jim Bly, if you're listening, Mr. James Bly, the Cavaliers are coming to town. I'm sure you'll be sitting courtside with Spike Lee and Ben Stiller in the Glitterati. But rough and tough Cavaliers are coming to town. AM 970 listeners, stay tuned.
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2: With SRN News, I'm Jason Walker. The investigation continues in San Diego, where two young men opened fire in a mosque earlier in the day, killing three people. Those two then each committed suicide. Police say both the suspects were teenagers. A gun and a notebook that prosecutors say link Luigi Mangione to the killing of UnitedHealthcare CEO Brian Thompson can be used as evidence at his murder trial. Judge issuing that ruling, rejecting a defense argument that they were seized illegally. Former L.A. police detective Mark Thurman, who was convicted of lying during the testimony in the O.J. Simpson murder trial, has died. He was one of the first of two police detectives sent to investigate the original killings. Mark Thurman dead at the age of 74. This is SRN News.
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0: 76. Welcome back, America. I'm Hugh Hewitt. As you know, if you've listened to the show for 25 years, I'm kind of a Cleveland sports nut. Browns, Guardians, Cavs in that order, and the Ohio State University Buckeyes as well. But Browns, Guards, Cavs. And the Cavs have really been with me sort of as a ghost since when they got the Bill Fitch years. I saw them lose to the Celtics in the Garden in 1976 in the playoffs. And when LeBron was here, it was like cheating. It was a cheat code. Well, someone who's been at it longer than me is Terry Pluto, and he makes his living doing that. He is the dean of sports writers in Northern Ohio. He's been covering the Cavs and the Browns and the Indians and the Guardians forever because he's my age. Welcome, Terry. I couldn't even bring myself to turn the game on last night. I kept peeking at my phone after the Game 6, thinking, they're going to kill me. They're going to kill. Even when they were up 20 points, I thought they were going to kill me. Did you have that worry?
10: Not too much in this game once it got going, watching it. But, you know, going into that game, sure. These guys are very capable of losing a Game 7 or that. But it's funny, before I left for Game 6, now the Cavs at that point were up 3-2, best of 7 series. Game 6 was at home. And so I said to my wife, you know, knowing these guys, they're going to lose the home game, then have to go to Detroit and win that one. But they've been doing everything the hard way. And, I mean, it was kind of a throwaway comment, but it sort of fit what's going on this year. Donovan Mitchell.
0: You picked them in 7. I listened to Terry's Talking podcast. In the last two, you've called the last two series Cavs in 7. But we are on in New York right now. We're on AM 970, The Answer, at this time exactly. What do the Knicks fans have to worry about with the Cavaliers coming to town?
10: I mean, generally, if you're a Knicks fan, you should think your team is perfectly positioned to take out Cleveland in 5 or 6 games because, Cleveland and Detroit were just beating each other up in this emotionally and physically draining series. You know, you guys are watching tape and eating out and practicing or whatever. But the one thing that sometimes happens when a team doesn't play for several days and the other team comes in and has to play like 48 hours later is sometimes that visiting team will steal a game. I remember seeing this happen to the Cavs a couple of times where, they had all this time off between and they just weren't ready to go. But in terms of like who's got a better roster, New York has a better roster. But, the Cavs, they have Donovan Mitchell, who – by the way, he is the 7th all-time scorer in NBA playoff history, averaging nearly 28 points a game. I mean, he's a big-time player. And they have some big guys in Jared Allen, Evan Mobley. You know, they have James Harden is a total enigma. The guy has been in the NBA 17 years, gone to the playoffs every single year, and then has a history of just horrible performances in big games. So I think that the Cavs are very good, but, I fear the Knicks for them. Nonetheless, this is a big deal for the Cavs to get to the conference finals or like the NBA Final Four because they hadn't done it since 2018. But as you mentioned, it kind of was a cheat sheet when you had LeBron James.
0: Right.
10: At one point, LeBron James took 2 different teams to the finals for 8 consecutive years. I mean, that may be one of the greatest accomplishments ever. But the last time the Cavs got to the Final Four without LeBron was 1992. Even Hugh wasn't born then.
0: Oh, you know, I was, because I was there. They when the Chones hurt club right. in the 70s, they got close then. But you're talking about the Lenny Wilkins years with Brad Doherty yes. and Mark Price, and they were a fabulous club.
10: And before that, you had to go back to your point, back to the middle 70s, that team you talked about there. The Cavs came into being in 1970, so they haven't been around as long as the Knicks, but they've been around a long time. They've won one title in 2016 with LeBron. And this is, other than LeBron was here, this is only the second time they've been to the NBA Final Four.
0: Now, what I want to set up, we'll take a break here, Terry, and I'll come back, I'll give you the floor. I think, I want to make sure I use the right term. I don't want to use the term nice. This is the good team. These are good guys. Everybody on this club, from Donovan Mitchell, Jared Allen, Evan Mobley, was a Mormon missionary in Nicaragua. Even the Beard, though he is very driven by business considerations, he's got a good off the court. They are good guys, and there was this label attached to them as being soft. They got it from the Knicks 3 years ago. Mm-hmm. So we're coming back from break, and I want you to talk about how tough this team is, because I think to win two game sevens on the road, New York, listen to me, AM 970, The Answer. We're coming for you. I'm just saying that. We being Cavaliers fans, we're proud of our club. I'll be right back with Terry Pluto. Stay tuned.
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5: 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I am back with Terry Pluto, author of 30-something books over at terrypluto.com, including a lot of wonderful basketball books. In fact, I'm always surprised when he tells David Campbell, his colleague on the Terry's Talking podcast, he's a basketball guy first. I'm a basketball guy last, Terry, because I don't understand the game. I watch the game. I don't understand the game. I cheer for the Cavs, but they're doing stuff I don't understand. Why did you become a basketball? You started out with Earl Weaver and the Orioles. How did you become a basketball guy?
6: Actually, kind of flips between basketball and baseball. My father took me to both. That's why he played basketball and baseball. He played everything at Benedictine High School in Cleveland. But the things that we went to games were to watch the Tribe and to watch when the Cavs came into existence in 1970. So that was the father-son thing. And now, when you talk about understanding the NBA, I struggle even to this day to fully understand what goes on in a football game. And I'm talking from on a serious level, like, you know, the coaches do on that, whereas I feel real comfortable in the other two areas. But I think a lot of times you end up with whatever sport that somebody in your family sticks you with.
5: That's true. That's why I went to every Browns game at home yeah. growing up from 1965. I know the Browns inside and out, not like a coach, but I know what's going on. Now tell New York, New Yorkers that are listening, about this club and why they're such good guys.
6: Well, I think, first of all, they're drama-free, and that is
5: yes.
6: a real, you know, that's rare in the NBA. I'm not saying they're, you know, the Knicks haven't had too much drama of late, but in the past they did. But the Cavs generally, with LeBron, you get kind of drama, but you don't get bad drafted. Some guy got, you know, busted at 4 in the morning drama. But with LeBron, it was always he'll leave, he'll stay, his contract. But these guys, they are really good guys. I'm not saying everybody belongs in a church window, but I am saying that, I mean, I know Kenny Atkinson very well. I had a relationship with J.B. Bickerstaff. They talk about coaching these guys. They said, you know, it's never a pleasure because you feel all the pressure just from the NBA, but you feel like you've got guys that will do what you say if you can make yourself clear and sound like you know what you're doing. And that's a big thing. Remember, the NBA is a league where the average coach lasts 3 years. Or how about this one? You, when the Cavs play the Knicks, they'll face Mike Brown, coaching the Knicks, an excellent coach. He's been fired twice by the Cavs. How about that?
5: Yeah, yeah. And by the Lakers, and by the Kings. Mike Brown is a fine, he's a good guy, too. In a league with a lot of reprobates, Cleveland has had good people. The final thing I want to emphasize, New York City, 8 million people. Cleveland, not 8 million people. New York City, Jared Allen, unfortunately, said the lights were too bright. But it is Madison Square Garden. Rocket Arena is raucous, but it's not that. They're different cultures entirely. Does that reflect in the team?
6: Perhaps. I mean, I'll say this. Tom Thibodeau really did bring the Knicks out of the wilderness and did a terrific job. But the guy finally takes him to the conference finals for the first time in 12,000 years, and they fire him. I guess that's a New York thing. But in terms of... like you mentioned, Jared Allen, the bright lights, that happened in 23 when the Cavs got knocked out in the playoffs. And Jared sort of actually kind of spoke from the heart about his own performance, said, you know, sometimes the lights were too bright. Well, that got pinned on him and stuck almost like you get gum on the bottom of your shoe. No matter what you do, you're there. So every time you had a bad game in the playoffs, well, lights are too bright for Jared. And, hey, the whole team's that way. Well, as you mentioned, Jared had two big game sevens. And, in fact, in those two games, he's averaged like 22 points and 12 rebounds and helped the Cavs get to this point. And I don't think the lights are going to be the problem if the Cavs end up losing to the Knicks. It's probably going to be the Knicks' talent. But this team is a lot more mature than that team that got knocked out in 23. And I just think it'd be a fun series. By the way, Mike Brown, here's what I'm going to tell you about the kind of guy Mike Brown was. Well, after he got fired the first time by the Cavs, he volunteered at St. Edward's High School, which is in suburban Cleveland, and he was helping them coach the JV football team. He kind of grew up as a football guy and had some friend there. And we had a picture of him one time doing a story. He's out there like with towels and water bottles, you know, doing that. Like he was coaching, but he's also like serving as the water boy. And he's totally unpretentious. He and Kenny Atkinson, the Cavs coach, are close friends. Kenny grew up in Long Island in New York. And, of course, Donovan Mitchell, the Cavs star, he's from New York. Donovan's father works in the front office for the Mets. So those two are very excited about, you know, this series being in New York. And we'll see what happens.
5: Oh, well, I can't wait for Terry's talking tomorrow, so I want a little preview. And no one who doesn't listen to this show in Cleveland, we'll hear it before the podcast drops. What's your prediction going to be for this series? Because you did call it correctly, Cavs in seven, the last two.
6: Yeah, I'm probably going to go with the Knicks in six. I'd like to go otherwise. But, in fact, we're going to hold the podcast till Wednesday. We're going to do it after the first
5: game. Oh, you are?
6: But,
5: Oh, you're waiting for the first game? Okay, let me ask you this. I thought you were going to say that. I think this club could surprise. I think they're elevating. Mm-hmm. Last night was amazing. So do you have a little bit of hope? Is that what's going to kill us, a little bit of hope here?
6: Well, sure. Anytime you say series is going to go six games, then it's like, and the other thing that happens now when you get this deep in the playoffs, you never know who's going to blow an Achilles, pull a hamstring, etc. I mean, a lot of these different playoff series are settled with an injury at the wrong time. Indiana was all set to win the title last year when Tyrese Halliburton, their star point guard, hurt his calf muscle in game six. He tried to play on it, and game seven he blew it, and he was out. So,
5: right, last question, Terry. Are you writing a book about this club? Because I think it's a very interesting collection of people. Very interesting people. We have 1 minute.
6: Not as of now, right now. Who knows? But if they happen to get to the finals, you know, it could always change. One thing about being in daily journalism, you learn how to pivot quickly and grab onto the hottest story you could find.
5: Well, Terry Pluto, follow him at Terry Pluto on X. His books are all available, including Striped Balls, which is Chuck Todd's favorite sports book on basketball, over at terrypluto.com. And his podcast with David Campbell is called Terry's Talking. I guess I have to wait till Wednesday. Rats. And he'll be suffering like I will be suffering watching the Cavs on Tuesday night. That ends our sports segments for today. Back to the news right after this. Stay tuned, America.
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5: Welcome back, America. During my conversation with Terry Pluto, news began to break that in San Diego at the Islamic Center, there is an active shooter. During the break, I checked, and I see live feeds from helicopters over the Islamic Center in San Diego with many police congregated in a group at the front. So my assumption is that the shooting is over. We will wait for casualty reports and more details as they arrive, but I can't imagine police would be in that alignment if there was actually an active shooter still risking people's lives and limb at the Islamic Center of San Diego. More to come up. I'm in the Relief Factor studio. I'm taking my Relief Factor right now. I did 5.5 this morning. I'll add another mile tonight because I meant to do 6, but I got the distance wrong. Something went wrong, but Relief Factor never goes wrong. And you know, when you take Icarian curcumin with resveratrol and omega every day, it doesn't matter if you do 5.5 or 6 or 6.5 or 7 or 2 or 10. You don't get the minor aches and pains that come with trundling. I had a friend, Keelan, and Mary Pat went down to watch Mary Pat's son, Michael, run the Cleveland Marathon yesterday. And apparently it was hot, hot, hot in Cleveland yesterday. Not good. Like the San Diego Marathon I ran with my friend Bill decades ago. And ended up in a blistering 5.5 hour pace because it was 85 degrees. It's not good to, quote, run marathons when it's hot. But Michael finished. Good on you, Michael. 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Let me also remind you, Prison Fellowship's Angel Tree Camps are now signing up campers. And they need to find out how much money they raise, and we are helping them raise money. And this audience has already sent 100 kids to camp. So we raised 20 grand or so last month. That's great. Last week. Let's do it again, but triple it down. Get kids to camp. We got to do it in May and early June so that we can sign, open up the camps, order the food, make sure that there are enough counselors, get the school, the camp nurses, make sure there are enough horses and enough food, enough pizza, enough water balloons, enough mosquito repellent. It depends on how many kids. Now, these kids, their dad's in jail, their mom's in jail, their both parents are in jail. They normally don't get a normal summer. They don't get a weekend camp, but you make it possible for them. So thank you in advance for your donation. You can go to HughHewitt.com and donate at the top of the website. You'll see the Angel Tree banner there, or call 888-206-2726. That's 888-206-2726. 888-206-2726. 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
9: News this hour from Town Hall. I'm Jason Walker. A humanitarian aid ship from Mexico docking in Havana as U.S.-Cuban tensions escalate. Correspondent Lisa Dwyer reports.
10: Cubans welcomed the arrival of a ship carrying humanitarian aid from Mexico to Uruguay. This man says, with the situation the country is in, anything that comes in helps, adding that it's the Cuban people who are suffering. In late January, U.S. President Donald Trump threatened tariffs on countries supplying oil to Cuba. The island has since faced severe shortages of food, fuel, and electricity, and constant blackouts across much of the country. I'm Lisa Dwyer.
9: Supreme Court rejecting appeals from pharmaceutical companies that object to negotiating Medicare drug prices with the federal government.
11: The justices gave no comment in leaving in place rulings from the Federal Appeals Court in Philadelphia that dismissed the drug manufacturers' claims. The negotiation program was created as part of the 2022 Inflation Reduction Act. The law requires the government to negotiate prices for certain high-cost drugs in the federal insurance program for older adults on an annual basis. Republicans have criticized aspects of the law, which was signed by Democratic President Joe Biden, but the Trump administration has embraced the authority to bring drug makers to the negotiating table. Marcela Sanchez, Washington.
9: Former Los Angeles police detective Mark Furman, who is known, of course, in the O.J. Simpson murder trial, has died. He was 74. Wildfires sparked by the fatal crash of a small plane in New Mexico, triggering evacuations. By early Monday morning, officials say that fire had grown to more than 19 square miles. More on these stories, townhall.com.
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9: Now, the recent collapse of Spirit Airlines isn't the only problem confronting people who are planning summer vacations and trips. Here's correspondent Rich Thomason.
14: Rising jet fuel costs have pushed up airfares and associated fees across the industry. Two of the remaining U.S. budget carriers also just finalized a merger. The developments illustrate how tough it's gotten for low-cost airlines to operate while squeezed by jet fuel prices, changing consumer preferences, and competition. For decades, budget carriers thrived, but big airlines have gotten better at tailoring prices to different travelers and matching low fares. Rich Thomason reporting.
9: New York Times suing the Pentagon again. The new lawsuit argues a requirement that journalists be escorted while on Pentagon grounds violates the First Amendment. Breaking news and analysis at townhall.com. On Wall Street Monday, stocks were up, stocks were down.
15: Oil prices and stock markets kept bouncing around along with uncertainty about what will happen next in the war with Iran. The S&P 500 wound up with a loss of a tenth of a percent Monday. That was the second drop for the S&P since it hit an all-time high last week. The Dow added 159 points. That's about three-tenths percent. The NASDAQ composite fell half a percent. Stocks moved in the opposite direction of oil prices, which likewise yo-yoed throughout the day. The latest move lower for oil prices came after President Donald Trump said he would hold off on a military attack on Iran that had been planned for Tuesday. Seth Sutel in New York.
9: Congo is going to open three treatment centers for the Ebola virus in the eastern Ituri province, and the World Health Organization sending a team of experts to the country. Outbreak there has killed nearly 120 people. More on these stories, townhall.com.
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5: Morning glory and evening grace, America. I'm Hugh Hewitt in the Relief Factor studio. Welcome aboard Secretary of War Pete Hegseth without campaigning in Kentucky with Ed Gowrain, who is trying to unseat the moron Tom Massey. Kentucky, do the right thing, get rid of Massey. Here's what the Secretary of War had to say about Ed Gowrain, cut number 12.
19: Because after you've led men in life and death situations, the games that are played inside the Beltway start looking pretty small. Now contrast that with what we've gotten from Tom Massey. At some point, being against everything becomes an excuse for accomplishing nothing. At some point, constant obstruction is not leadership, it's just commentary. It's obstruction. President Trump does not need more people in Washington who are trying to make a point, especially from his own party. He needs people willing to help him win, to vote with him when it matters the most. And too often, Thomas Massie has acted like his job is to stand apart from the movement that President Trump leads instead of strengthening it. When President Trump needs backup, Massie wants to debate process. When the movement needs unity, especially at the biggest moments, Massie's willing to vote with Democrats. When conservatives are fighting the most radical left in American history, too often Massie's instinct is to throw elbows at fellow Republicans instead of the people who are destroying our country or want to destroy our country. And there's one man standing in their way, and it's President Trump. And President Trump needs reinforcements. And that's what warfighters do. They stand behind leaders and have their back. Warfighters understand mission. They understand teamwork. They understand loyalty. And they understand that in the middle of a fight, you don't weaken your own side. You advance to the objective. And that's what Ed Gallrein understands.
5: All right, now, we also have up north the tattooed, Nazi-tattooed nutter up north, Graham Plattner, who gave an interview to the New York Times, Lulu Garcia Navarro, cut number 17.
20: I want to come back to something that we mentioned at the top, which is something else that happened during your time in the Middle East, and that is, of course, that you got a tattoo.
21: Well, that was in Croatia.
20: That was in Croatia, but it was during this period then when you were
21: 2007.
20: Serving.
21: Right.
20: Yeah. And it resembles Nazi insignia.
21: Yeah, it's a skull and crossbones. I got a skull and crossbones with a bunch of other Marines in a tattoo parlor in Croatia because skull and crossbones are things that Marines get. And I had it for 17 years.
5: That's not true. I was having dinner with my brother-in-law, career Marine. Laughed at that idea. Everyone knows it was a Nazi tattoo. He even bragged about it repeatedly. She continues on about this subject, cut number 18.
20: There are controversial statements also on social media. You posted over 1,800 comments under the username P. Hustle from 2009 to November 2021, and some of them are objectively concerning. You said rural Mainers are racist and stupid. You said that sexual assault victims should take responsibility for themselves. This all came out in the national press.
21: Yeah.
20: Why didn't you disclose this stuff first?
21: We did. We released all of the comments. I mean, when people came to us, they're like, oh, we've got a couple little ones. And we were like, I mean, there's a lot more than a couple. So we just put everything out there. So
20: you did delete them, though, before the campaign launched.
21: I deleted them a while ago.
5: He deleted them, but they're not deleted. And they tell you all you need to know about Graham Plattner. He's a nut, and he's a nutter from up north with a Nazi tattoo. And Susan Collins is chairwoman of the Appropriations Committee and perhaps the most respected member of the Senate on both sides of the aisle. That one will not be close. Now, I happen to have joined Trey Gowdy, my friend, last night. I was looking at my phone at the Cavs game and then zoomed in on Trey and then went back to worrying about the Cavs game last night. Here's what I had to say to Trey about the redistricting wars, because it is really stupid what people say about what ought to be very simply said. Can we play cut number 3 from last night?
22: Joining us is Fox News contributor Hugh Hewitt. Welcome, Professor. Virginia drew 10 out of 11 blue seats. The court did not say it was wrong per se. The court said Virginia did not do it the right way, which to me means Democrats will be back next election trying to do it again. What do you think?
5: I agree with that, Trey, and I wish I had your precision when I was teaching, because you summed up the entire application of the law. States can do whatever they want with congressional districts. They absolutely can. Partisanship extreme. They can give it to an AI program and say, make it all Democrats, make it all Republicans. They cannot use race, religion, ethnicity, alienage in the drawing of those districts, either to reward anyone or to punish anyone. It's that simple. It took the Supreme Court 30 years and Justice Alito to finally get to that level of simplicity. Had Virginia done it the right way, according to the Virginia State Constitution, had they gone through all the steps and jumped over all the right hurdles and through the right hoops, they would have gotten their 10 Democratic districts, and the Virginia State Supreme Court wouldn't have thrown it out, and the United States Supreme Court would not have upheld the Virginia State Supreme Court. But they didn't. They blew past all the rules that they themselves have in the Virginia Constitution. In South Carolina, Senator Kelly's simply wrong. You cannot draw a district to give it to a black person. You can draw a district to give it to a Democrat. You can draw a district to give it to upstate, downstate, a couple of districts in Charleston, compactness. You just can't use race. I don't know why this is so hard for people to understand.
22: Yeah, it took them 60-something pages, and you did it in about 60 seconds. The Constitution requires redistricting and reapportionment every 10 years. Do you think the drawing of maps mid-decade or even more often, like every 2 years, is good for the republic? Politics aside, do you think it's good for the republic?
5: No, but I also believe that we're in an age of maximum partisanship. Massachusetts, for example, 30-40% of people who live in the Bay State are Republicans. They have no congressmen. Illinois, wild maps. California, down to 5 Republicans. They've got 40% plus of the state. It's going to happen in every state where one party controls both houses of the legislature and the governorship. And it's going to happen until they get it just right. And you mentioned how we draw these. AI comes up, and it's not going to be a question now of whether or not they're close enough. We're going to get this exactly right. There's so much data in the system by we, both Republicans and Democrats, people drawing the maps. There's so much data to be had in the system that you'll just ask Claude or Grok or whatever, give me a map, if you've got Republicans in charge of everything, give me a map that gives every district to a Republican. You're going to get that. You can do it if you're a Democrat. So you'd better win at least one branch of your state government or come every 2 years, it's going to get redistricted, but not good for the republic. I like the 10-year system. There is one other constitutional command. You know this. I know. One person, one vote. So every district has got to stay, whenever they're drawn, at close to the same number of people being represented.
22: It used to be the variance could be de minimis, and now it literally has to be the exact same number of people. I looked at a couple of proposed maps in my own home state, Spartanburg, Greenville, Charleston, Columbia. Professor, they're butchered under some of these maps. I mean, the maps look like, on both sides, they look like someone on LSD drawing a Rorschach ink blot test. There's no contiguity, there's no community of interest. I can't imagine this is what our founding fathers envisioned, but you're the scholar on the Constitution, not me.
5: Well, you go back to look at Elbridge Gerry's original district. Gerrymandering got its name from the district that was drawn for Elbridge Gerry, and it was a gerrymander like a salamander. So this is not exactly a new innovation in the United States. Political people are going to do political stuff. Partisans are going to be partisan. Factions are going to be factions. The good news for the country is it even out over the entire country. Right. Some states like California are going to jam down Republicans and screw them. Some states like Texas are going to jam down Democrats and screw them. Florida might. I don't know what South Carolina is going to do. It's a very Republican state. I know what we can't do. The Constitution is mostly a negative document. We can't step on free speech. We can't step on the free exercise of religion. And we cannot use race to do anything, either positive for someone, affirmative action and admissions, or negative for someone, longer sentences for, say, black people. We just cannot do that. We're long past our racial history. It's a good thing that we are. So on the one hand, it's bad that we're redistricting all at once, and it's sort of an endless political process. On the other hand, we're past the Voting Rights Act of 1965 is 60 years old. We're long past literacy tests and poll taxes. So that's good.
22: Yeah, and I don't know if you want to do it or if you want me to do it, but one of us needs to let Mark Kelly know that we got a guy named Tim Scott in South Carolina who actually represents the entire state. So the notion that there is no black representation, he really ought to take the time to go meet Tim. I think they serve in the same body, don't they?
0: And I think they'd get along. Senator Scott's pretty easy to get along, and I wouldn't. It's not that big of a chamber. I'm sure you've been there, too. It's just not that hard to talk to each other.
5: I'll be right back, America. That was last night on Trey Gowdy, Sunday Night in America with Trey Gowdy. Love always appearing with the congressman. Stay tuned. I'm Hugh Hewitt.
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5: 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Welcome back, America. There is a wildfire in Simi Valley near the Reagan Ranch, which is spreading rapidly. It's named the Sandy Fire. I will keep you up to speed on that. They had to call it the Red Sox Fire because they're on fire, too. I'm joined now by Red Sox fan Senator Tom Cotton. What do you think, Senator? Should we call it the Red Sox Fire, given what's going on in Boston?
3: just setting up you for a wonderful return. But, you know, it's kind of that way across the entire American League East. I know your Indians just scrapped to get over 500, but they may be one of three or four teams.
5: We are in first place in Cleveland. We are in first place, and we just crushed the Reds this weekend. Senator, let's go to what Amit Segal of Channel 12 in Israel just posted. Trump, quote, "We plan to strike Iran tomorrow, but we are delaying it at the request of Qatar, Saudi Arabia, and the Emirates due to serious negotiations currently taking place." Serious negotiations having to do with anything with Iran is really a misnomer, isn't it? They're not serious. They're nuts.
3: No, Hugh, and they've never been serious about negotiations at any point. They frequently, almost always, use negotiations as a delaying and temporizing tactic, thinking they can tap along Americans in the West and continue to advance, whether it's on their nuclear front or the missile front or supporting terrorism. But I think they've learned the hard way twice with Donald Trump that he doesn't let people tap him along. He certainly doesn't continue negotiations on farcical proposals like Iran came back with last week, demanding, among other things, reparations for the damage we had caused.
5: Yeah. I'm going to ask Dwayne or Adam or Harley to find President Obama's sit down with Stephen Colbert while I'm talking to you. But in terms of negotiating with them right now, do you think we have a good fix on who is actually in control of the IRGC now?
3: Yeah, Hugh, I think we do, but I think the jockeying that's obviously part of any government is

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2: Work.
3: Hugh, I want to answer that from a slightly different perspective than you have. And I want to say that I agree with Barack Obama that his nuclear deal was working exactly as he planned it to work. It was elevating Iran. It was making Iran stronger. It was gradually enriching Iran. And it was designed to make Iran the dominant regional power so the United States would no longer have to worry about the Middle East. So we could just let Israel and Arab nations balance off against each other. And as Barack Obama sees it, stop being the aggressor. Stop threatening Iran to pull in our horns and stick our head in the sand and act like a normal nation that's not always so belligerent to those poor Ayatollahs. So in that regard, Hugh, yes, the nuclear deal was working exactly as it was planned by Barack Obama.
4: Well, I yield.
3: America was to blame.
4: I yield to you that that's a good debater's point. But when he embedded within it, there's no dispute about it. I just think it's crazy to say that on television.
3: From the standpoint of a normal Arkansan who's worried about the Ayatollahs getting nuclear weapons and missiles that could blow us up or blow up our friends and our troops in the region, then no, of course that deal was not working. Hugh, I can't remember all the various timelines and sunsets it had on it, but suffice it to say, if we had stayed in that deal, if President Trump hadn't withdrawn from it in his first term, the constraints of that deal would almost all be gone by now. Have a mass nuclear infrastructure in which you could race towards a nuclear breakout. And there were no.
4: Now, I'd like to turn finally to the ruins of the New York Times. You threw the first wrecking ball into with your op-ed in 2020, and that destroyed half the building. The rest of the building came down last week. By building, I mean the analogy to a place where serious work is done, with the op-ed by Nicholas Kristof on dog rape. I don't know if you even read it. Do you have any comment on what's happened over there? Because they do have 14 million subscribers. People like puzzles. They like recipes. They like travel news. But boy, oh boy, are they a wreck.
3: Yeah, Hugh, I would suggest that your listeners go look at the Babylon Bee's much better story the reports that Israel were training dogs to take over Nakatomi Plaza and steal $340 million in bear bonds, because that's about as legitimate and credible as the New York Times story. But it is a sad commentary on Mr. Kristof, who I know has been on your show before, and the editors and owners of the New York Times that they would publish such nonsense.
4: What? It's a mind virus, and I don't know where anti-Semitism comes from. Sometimes it starts in the heart, and it moves up to the brain, and it captures the brain, and you say stupid things. But sometimes it starts in the brain as anti-Israel propaganda. It goes to the heart and becomes anti-Semitism. I don't know which way it worked, but your Senate's not free of this. And Graham Plattner and others, El Sayed in Michigan, they want to join and make the Senate crazy. And, I mean, don't your colleagues across the aisle in their quieter moments with you in the cloakroom say, this place is going to change a lot if El Sayed and Graham Plattner show up here?
3: Well, Hugh, we're going to make sure that they don't show up there. We're going to reelect Susan Collins, who's been a champion for Mainers for decades, and we're going to elect Mike Rogers in Michigan. Unfortunately, this is now the mainstream of the Democratic Party. This is not a fringe of their party anymore. This is the absolute mainstream because it's what their voters are increasingly demanding and their elected politicians espouse. I mean, just look at what the aspiring 2028 presidential candidates are saying every week or on their social media feeds, Hugh.
4: I will. And in the meantime, I'm going to give you a tip. I don't know if you're a betting man, but Cavaliers in seven, Senator. Cavaliers in seven over the Knicks. Good to talk to you as always. Thank you for joining me. Hey, America, don't forget the kids who want to go to camp this summer who can't because their mom or their dad are in jail. 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It costs $200 per camper.

0: not much for 5 days out in the woods or 6 days out in the woods. 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
1: With SRN News, I'm Jason Walker. Humanitarian aid ship from Mexico has docked in Havana. Here's Lisa Dwyer.
2: Cubans welcomed the arrival of a ship carrying humanitarian aid from Mexico to Uruguay. This man says, with the situation the country is in, anything that comes in helps, adding that it's the Cuban people who are suffering. In late January, U.S. President Donald Trump threatened tariffs on countries supplying oil to Cuba. The island has since faced severe shortages of food, fuel, and electricity, and constant blackouts across much of the country. I'm Lisa Dwyer.
1: Well, it's happened again. The New York Times suing the Pentagon for a second time over media access. New lawsuit argues a requirement that journalists be escorted while on Pentagon grounds violates First Amendment. SRN News.
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0: Welcome back, America. I'm Hugh Hewitt. We are following the situation in San Diego where a live shooter attacked the Islamic Center of San Diego. The shooter is reported dead, as is one other person, but those are early reports and they're often wrong. I'll update you. There's also a fire in Simi Valley near the Reagan Library called the Sandy Fire. Details are emerging. I'll keep you posted on that as Angelinos prepare to vote. That's going to be a reminder of why Karen Bass shouldn't even be dog catcher in the city. She's just not competent. I want to go back, if I can, to Angel Tree because it's close to my heart. These kids really need this audience and every audience across Salem Radio Network, Salem News Channel World, to step up and help them go to camp. They have no resources. Dad's in jail. Sometimes mom's in jail, too. Dad might be serving life for 5 years or 7 years, but it's hard to find $200 to go to camp. And what you see if you're watching on the Salem News Channel, of course, rafting, horseback riding, jumping on the blob, doing all the things that kids do at camp, singing, jumping around, squirt guns fight, shaving cream fight, good counselors, races, lanyards, of course, good food, bad food, in-between food, mosquito bites, cabin talks. And when it's Angel Tree, it's got the gospel at the center of it because Prison Fellowship knows what they're doing. They've been doing this far longer than I've been on the air, and I've been on the air for 25 years, coming up on our 26th anniversary of this program. And I always love pitching hard for people to make a donation to send a kid to camp because you change the trajectory of a child's life. And you say, how can that be? Well, 1 week, I mean, can you remember going to camp? I do. I went to Camp Notre Dame in Erie, Pennsylvania, and remember it very vividly. It was probably 10. I was not a big camp fan. They gave me a 22 the only time I shot a 22 before I had glasses. I didn't even hit the target. I'm not sure I hit the barn, but we had fun, trying to shoot an arrow. Didn't work out too well, but I had a blast with my friends, and I could jump on the blob like anyone else. It was a Lake Erie, finest lake in the world. Camp Notre Dame, probably still running, probably the same cabins, not luxury conditions, and nevertheless, I remember it quite well. Well, kids who have mom or dad in jail, they don't get a lot of good memories. They get a lot of bad memories. They get a lot of days and holidays and birthdays. My grandson, my youngest grandson, had his birthday yesterday. He won't remember that. But my four-year-old grandchildren, including the one who nearly blinded me 3 weeks ago, T-Rex Teddy, they'll remember stuff from being four and when I see him in the summer. And these kids deserve support of people who care about them. So please consider going over to HughHewitt.com and going to the very top and finding the banner that says send a kid to camp. Whatever you can give is great. It costs $200 to send a kid to camp. And I always remind people of Senator Inhofe, the late, great Senator Inhofe of Oklahoma. Heard me talking one morning. This is a very Beltway-centric show. Heard me talking one morning and sent $1,000 in, and he wanted to meet the five kids, so Prison Fellowship made that happen. We can't normally make that happen, but you'll meet him in eternity. And you are helping the lost and the least. You're, in effect, visiting the prisoner with good news of what's happening in the lives of their children when you do that. So you can call 888-206-2764, 888-206-2764, 888-206-2764. To be a donor to that. Also want to congratulate Cleveland, not the Cavs. Of course, I've already talked to Terry Pluto. We'll post that if you missed it and you're listening on 1420, The Answer in Cleveland. I've already talked to Terry, and that hour is delayed in Cleveland until late in the middle of the night. And so if you missed it, I'll post it so you can go over to my YouTube channel and listen to Terry Pluto, beloved Dean of Sports Writers in Ohio, talking about the Knicks, Cavs, and about the game in Detroit. I think Sam Merrill took the hardest charge I've ever seen. And Sam Merrill is a good guy. He's a sharpshooter. And to my friends in Cleveland, I just want to say, I know you had your marathon yesterday. It was hot. And to all the people who ran that, my hat is off to you. I have done 2 hot marathons out of the dozen that I've run. And they were not my record. Well, they were my record center. That was the slowest marathon I ever ran with Bill Abdel. And I don't know, I was 48 years old, so it's some time ago, in San Diego. And race time, when the gun went off, it was 75. And we got out to Jack Murphy Stadium at the time. It was 85 degrees. I mean, it was the walking wounded. People were falling out. The cart was picking them up. So to all of you who ran the Cleveland Marathon yesterday, including you, Michael Russell, my hat is off to you. All of you, stay tuned. I got lots more coming up on today's Hugh Hewitt Show.
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9: Welcome back, America. I'm Hugh Hewitt. Selena Zito is the president's favorite journalist, and she's also a columnist for the Washington Examiner, the New York Post, the Pittsburgh Post-Gazette, pretty much any newspaper you read that has syndicated columns in it. She's my pal from Pittsburgh. She's a yinzer. And I got to ask you, what is Governor Josh Shapiro doing? By the way, were your ears burning last week? I was talking about you with Senator McCormick when we had breakfast.
10: Oh, no. Did you say anything nice?
9: Well, yeah, we were talking about the fact that you two share a unique experience of having been next to the president when he was shot in Butler. There aren't a lot of people like that.
10: No. And he, I mean, the president had called him to go up on the stage. And he was so, like, behind a bunch of people that he's like, oh, forget it, come up later. Thank God he did.
9: Well, I think that the president will always take calls from him and from you and from anyone else who was there when someone shot him, because it's a unique experience for him. What I wanted to ask you about is your governor, who's out with a guy named Bob Brooks, talking about a progressive part. What is that? What is Josh Shapiro, Mr. Center Left, doing with the Workers United Party?
10: I have no idea. When I saw that today, I was pretty stunned, because that worker parties, worker united parties, whatever they call themselves, they're pretty far left. And they have been behind, like, I feel like Larry Krasner is a household name, the Philadelphia district attorney, Summer Lee, member of the squad. You know, they've been behind those successful elections in the state. And they've also been behind some shenanigans in local races in Allegheny County, where they won the only Republican at-large seat in county council by pretending to be independent. Meanwhile, they were left of the Republic. You know, it's crazy. And that he made that decision, I find incredibly incurious. But, you know, Josh Shapiro is very talented. He's also wants to be very successful and he was very aggressive in wanting to win back three seats for the Democrats in the state. He wants to win the state house and he wants to win the state Senate. He wants full control so that his last 4 years, or if he runs for president, his last 2 years, he gets everything that he wants legislatively. I never think that's good for anybody. I don't think you should. I think there should be tension. I think there should be accountability. And we see the reason why that's not good in cities across the country, where Democrats have controlled city council, county council, the mayor's office. And when you have one rule party, that's when you get yourself in trouble.
9: Now, I also want to thank you, because you set me up to correct my friend Philip Wegman on Special Report when he pointed out that the Republicans had started the redistricting wars in Texas. And I quoted the great Selena Zito and said, oh, really? Actually, that's the Philadelphia Supreme Court in 2018. Would you give people the background on that?
10: So in 2018, the Pennsylvania Supreme Court, which is Democrat majority, threw out existing congressional districts, one that had been in place for 8 years, and said, these favor Republicans too much. We're going to redraw them. And they did. And they themselves drew the map. They drew the map to favor Democrats. They drew some people out of their own districts and finished the map by the end of February. And the primary was in May, giving candidates only a handful of weeks to get signatures, get ballot access, and for people to figure out, you know, who to vote for. A lot of people showed up to vote and they were in a completely different district just weeks earlier.
9: The relevance of that is, of course, the Republicans appealed that action by the Pennsylvania Supreme Court to the United States Supreme Court, and the United States Supreme Court said, not our problem, it's up to the state.
10: Yep.
9: And Democrats are happy. That's what happened last week when the United States Supreme Court said to Virginia Democrats, not our problem, it's up to the state. And the Democrats were all upset. And you said, and you reminded people, well, that's exactly what the Supreme Court did 8 years ago. So good on you for having memory, Selena, because Virginia was complaining, the Democrats in Virginia, a bunch of babies, and they weren't aware what the Democrats in Philadelphia had done on the Supreme Court. Okay, last question. The mayor of Philadelphia, Dave McCormick, had very high praise for the mayor of Philadelphia. Have you sat down with the mayor of Philadelphia?
10: I have not sat down with her, but I know that she's working hard. Philadelphia politics is, as you expect, incredibly volatile, territorial, parochial, run by a lot of different competing factions. And she, you know, she does a pretty good job. She's pretty nimble. The unions, the SEI unions, the progressive, she does a pretty job, and she's pretty nimble in navigating them. And she's working really hard to try to clean up the streets of Philly.
9: Well, what the senator said was she's a law and order mayor, which I didn't know, which is good.
10: Yeah, she's definitely a law and order mayor, and that's been a priority of hers. And she's worked with the police there. You know, very different than Krasner, very different than the county elected sheriff, who is as left as you can get. And so she definitely has their work cut out. She has her work cut out for her. I have to say this, though, about Virginia. Democrats knew exactly that was going to happen. That was black letter law. Okay. That was going to happen. They knew it. They were just hoping that the, Mark Warner appointed judge was going to side on their side because, you know, he's part of the team, and it didn't happen. He followed the law.
9: And the Virginia Supreme Court had integrity, unlike the Pittsburgh or the Pennsylvania Supreme Court.
10: Pennsylvania.
9: I'm going to sneeze, Lita. So,
10: by the way, it's important to know
9: allergies.
10: That David West has left the Democratic Party, and he's on the Pennsylvania Supreme Court. Cyril West's son.
9: There he is.
10: Last week, because of anti-Semitism.
9: Selena Zito, thank you. Follow her on X at Zito Selena. Zito Selena. Read everything she writes at SelenaZito.com and come right back to the Hugh Hewitt Show.
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9: 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We continue to get updates on the San Diego Islamic Center shooting. 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Coming up in the next hour, I've got Peter Lilback, author of a great book on George Washington and his faith. I'm doing a lot of books in this season of our 250th birthday about our founding fathers and the faith. Sacred Fire is the name of the book by Dr. Lilback, L-I-L-L-B-A-C-K. So tune in to hear that conversation. And remember, I'm in the Relief Factor studio. If you haven't taken your Relief Factor today, do it. Got my 5.5 miles in today. I made a mistake on the turnaround, so it's not my 10K normal Monday run. But got the 5 miles, 0.5, and I'll make up a little bit later in the program. I mean, later in the day. But I want you to remember, Icarian curcumin, resveratrol, and omega, they're not a miracle worker. What they are natural supplements that help your body's anti-inflammation system. So exercise is what you should be doing. Aging is what you are doing, whether or not you want to be doing. Both of them cause more inflammation, especially exercise. If you're going to the gym, if you're doing trundling or running or racing every day, if you're out there swimming or kayaking or whatever you do for exercise, it should cause inflation. 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
4: News this hour from Town Hall. I'm Jason Walker. Bloodshed in California.
16: Police in San Diego say two teenage suspects opened fire at the Islamic Center of San Diego, killing three men before killing themselves.
17: We are considering this a hate crime until it's not.
16: Police Chief Scott Wall.
17: So we have our two suspects that are deceased. We have three victims at the Islamic Center. All three are adults, for a total of five people that are deceased.
16: Aerial footage showed more than a dozen children holding hands and being walked out of the parking lot during the police response.
17: All of the kids are safe.
16: Wall says a security guard was among the victims and that the two suspects were found dead in a vehicle stopped in the middle of a road nearby. Audio courtesy KGTV. I'm Jennifer King.
4: President Trump is holding off on a military strike on Iran. Had been planned for Tuesday because, in his words, serious negotiations are underway. Federal jury has sided with OpenAI in a battle with Elon Musk.
18: Musk was a co-founder of OpenAI when it launched in 2015 and went on to create ChatGPT. After investing $38 million early on, Musk accused OpenAI CEO Sam Altman and his top deputy of shifting into a money-making mode behind his back. The nine-person jury unanimously found that Musk waited too long to file his lawsuit and missed the deadline for the statute of limitations. The jury served in an advisory role, but the judge accepted the verdict as the court's own and dismissed Musk's claims. I'm Lisa Dwyer.
4: Treasury Secretary Scott Bessent says the United States will give a 30-day extension for countries to import Russian oil already in tankers at sea. The move aims to reduce oil supply shortages that have, of course, come about because of the war. More on these stories, townhall.com.
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4: Well, a major hospital settlement is drawing attention in the Lone Star State.
20: Texas Attorney General Ken Paxton reaches a major settlement with Texas Children's Hospital, requiring the creation of the nation's first detransition clinic. The agreement also includes a $10 million payment over allegations of Medicaid fraud tied to gender transition procedures. Five doctors are expected to lose credentials under the settlement. The deal comes just days before Paxton's Republican Senate primary against Senator John Cornyn. Willie Nelson reporting.
4: Negotiators reaching a deal to end that strike that brought North America's largest commuter rail system to a standstill. The two sides had bargained for several years before the strike actually began last Saturday. Shutdown forced 250,000 people to work from home or find alternate routes. Breaking news and analysis, townhall.com.
0: a significant ruling in an upcoming trial.
21: A gun and a notebook, the prosecutors say, link Luigi Mangione to the killing of UnitedHealthcare CEO Brian Thompson, can be used as evidence at his state murder trial. The judge's ruling Monday partially rejects a defense argument that those items were seized illegally at a Pennsylvania McDonald's where he was arrested before a search warrant was obtained. It's a major win for the Manhattan DA, enabling them to show the jury the possible murder weapon and evidence, they say, points to motive. But the judge ruled other evidence found during an initial search of Mangione's backpack must be suppressed. Julie Walker, New York.
0: It was an up-and-down day on Wall Street Monday. The final bell, mixed trading. S&P 500 off 5 points on the day. The NASDAQ composite fell 134. The Dow was up 159 points. More on these stories at townhall.com.
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9: Morning, Lauren and Grace America. Trying to keep up with events in San Diego with the shootings at the Islamic Center. Here is the presser that began minutes ago. We'll go to the beginning of it.
24: Good afternoon. This is Ring Minute from San Diego Police Department. Public Information Officer. It's still very early in our investigation. We've got Chief Scott Wall is going to give.
17: Away that we had more active gunfire.
25: Yeah, turn the other one off.
17: Officers were also responding to that call for service at the same time. There was a landscaper that was doing his work that was shot at. Unfortunately, was not hit.
1: about the 7100 block of Salerno, which is just a couple blocks from here.
3: Just started.
1: Moments later, at the 3800 block of Hatton, officers were called to that location where they found a vehicle in the middle of the street with who we believe to be the shooters in this incident, both deceased. Circumstances that led up to this and the details of what happened and exactly which time it happened will come out in the days ahead. I can tell you, this is 28 years, this is the most dynamic and impressive response that I have ever seen in policing. We have every single police officer available throughout our county that dropped what they're doing, did exactly what they're trained to do, run towards gunfire. I could not be more proud, and I cannot express the gratitude, the willingness to step into harm's way in a moment like this. I tell you what got me. Watching the kids come running out. Just thankful to be alive. I want to bring up Mark Remley from the FBI. Because of the Islamic Center location, we are considering this a hate crime until it's not. And at this point, we're going to work closely with the FBI to make sure that we are matching all the resources that we need for this investigation. Mark?
5: Good afternoon. My name is Mark Remley. I'm the Special Agent in Charge of the FBI San Diego Field Office. Today, the FBI responded to assist our local law enforcement partners in the Islamic Center of San Diego. This was based on reports of an active shooter. Said, what we know at this time is that there are three deceased adult males, and those are the presumed victims at this time. On behalf of the FBI, we extend our sincerest condolences to the family and friends of the victims of this tragic incident. There were two subjects, both teenagers, and both are confirmed deceased. I want to thank our local law enforcement partners for their quick response that undoubtedly saved the additional loss of life. The FBI is meticulously assessing the situation and is prepared to employ every resource we have to uncover the facts of this incident. No community should have to go through such a tragic incident, but we will work tirelessly to learn the truth. We have on scene a number of special agents, task force officers, our evidence response personnel, victim specialists, work through this investigation. We ask for your patience to determine any motive or facts associated with the shooting. The FBI continues to ask for the public's help in providing any information that could help us resolve this investigation.
9: They're now into the what I call the routine request for additional information. Two teenagers entered with guns blazing. They're both dead. There's one person dead. We can guess. We don't know that it's a security guard. But if it's only three people and two of them are shooters, that's an act of God, and there are children on the site. And so we'll find out more, and we'll bring you the update of that as we go along. I want to go back now to Gavin Newsom. You've seen this since that happened in California. Why is California? They've also got a fire in Simi Valley right now called the Sandy Fire near the Reagan Library. It's just California's on fire. They got to vote, I think, tomorrow in the mayor's race. Is it tomorrow? Don't vote for Karen Bash. Don't know what she's doing. It's probably June. It's probably the first Tuesday in June. Don't vote for her. Don't vote for a Democrat. Vote for Steve Hilton for governor. And what's the guy's name who's running for mayor who got burned down? Spencer Pratt. Yeah, vote for Spencer Pratt. If you live in Los Angeles, because, I mean, this is crazy what's going on in California. I tell people I lived there from 1989 to 2016. I go back frequently to teach, And it gets worse every time I go back, every other year to go back. It gets worse because it's all run by Democrats for Democrats for the benefit of the state employee unions. And it's not going to get better until you change the governance. But here's Gavin Newsom yesterday talking about the state and the fact that maybe two Republicans are going to end up in the jungle primary, cut number 20.
2: We all have agencies. We can shape the future. There's still a lot. Look, I've said this before, so I'll repeat it. I don't anticipate this need to be the case, but there is a like break the glass scenario, and there's many people that have a deep understanding of what it would look like if Democrats were locked out, and we're going to do everything to make sure that doesn't happen.
9: Okay, now, I am not an alarmist. That's making the rounds in a viral way, saying Gavin is going to steal the election and they're going to somehow stop. If, in fact, Steve Hilton and Chad Bianco are nominated in the jungle primary, one of them is going to be governor. That's it. They can't change it. There's not enough time to change it. There is no break glass. Steve Hilton's going to finish first. Maybe Chad Bianco finishes second. Maybe empty suit. Maybe empty suits are us. Javier Becerra finishes second. Maybe Tom Steyer, the least likable man in American politics, who has spent the most money to assure that he is the least likable man in American politics. Maybe he will finish second. Maybe Katie Porter, who didn't have to spend any money to become the least likable person in California politics. They're all running for least likable. Steve Hilton, very likable. Chad Bianco, very likable. It could end up with two Republicans. If it does, don't worry about Gavin swooping in and breaking the glass. What he was saying is that we will regroup, we will have the legislature, we will have a plan, we will frustrate the governor. What he doesn't know, what Arnold didn't want to use, is that the governor has emergency powers. And Steve Hilton as governor can get a lot of this straightened out. He can end the fires, he can end the ridiculous waste of water, he can end the homelessness, he can bring about a lot of affordability simply by allowing a lot more homes to be built in a lot more places quickly. So Californians, when you vote, vote for Steve Hilton and Spencer. All right, do that. When I come back, more on The Hugh Hewitt Show.
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1: Welcome back, America. I'm Hugh Hewitt. Yesterday was the National Jubilee of Prayer. Here's President Trump's message to that gathering on the Mall, cut number 5.
8: Thus Solomon finished the house of the Lord and the king's house, and all that came into Solomon's heart to make in the house of the Lord, and in his own house he prosperously effected. And the Lord appeared to Solomon by night and said to him, I have heard your prayer and have chosen this place for myself for a house of sacrifice. If I shut up heaven that there be no rain, or if I command the locusts to devour the land, or if I send pestilence among my people, if my people, which are called by my name, shall humble themselves and pray and seek my face and turn from their wicked ways, then will I hear from heaven and will forgive their sin and will heal their land. Now my eyes shall be open and my ears attent to the prayer that is made in this place. For now I have chosen and sanctified this house, that my name may be there forever, and my eyes and my heart shall be there perpetually. And as for you, if you will walk before me, as David your father walked, and do according to all that I have commanded you, and shall observe my statutes and my judgments, then will I establish the throne of my kingdom according to as I have covenanted with David your father, saying, there shall not fail you as a man to be ruler in Israel. But if you turn away and forsake my statutes and my commandments, which I have set before you, and shall go and serve other gods and worship them, then will I pluck them up from the roots out of my land which I have given them, and this house which I have sanctified for my name will I cast out of my sight, and will make it to be a proverb and a byword among nations. And this house which is high shall be an astonishment to every one that passes by it, so that he shall say, why has the Lord done thus to this land and to this house? And it shall be answered, because they forsook the Lord God of their fathers, which brought them forth out of the land of Egypt, and laid hold on other gods, and worshiped them and served them. Therefore has he brought all this evil upon them.
1: And then Vice President Vance also sent a message, cut number six.
9: Declared in 1789 that it is the duty of all nations to acknowledge the providence of Almighty God, to obey his will, to be grateful for his benefits, and humble.

0: 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Here's Franklin Graham.
1: I'm inviting you to join with us and to pray for America. 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
2: The Constitution was made only for a moral and religious people. It is wholly inadequate to the government of any other. It was obvious to the founders that our faith was the ground upon which America stands. It was our very foundation as a people. And if this foundation were to crumble, so too would the very values that make us Americans. From our religious inheritance comes many of the virtues and institutions we most cherish as a people. Our system of justice, our generosity to neighbors, our respect for conscience, and the moral discipline necessary for liberty itself. As my dear friend, the late great Charlie Kirk put it, all law reflects a morality. Neither law nor morality appears in a vacuum, but ultimately come from religion. And the morality and religion that formed the American consciousness were decidedly Christian, founded upon the principles and the divinity of Jesus Christ. In 1783, Washington also proclaimed that imitation of divine charity is necessary for the mutual affection of our citizenry and the happiness of our nation. If we do not see that God loves us, we have little reason and little inspiration to love one another. This love, which forms our morality, is the foundation of a peaceful and healthful society. That's why it's so encouraging to see a renewed sense of faith emerging among America's young people. Defying predictions, the experts said that religion and faith were dying. Today, a wave of young Americans is returning to the pews. And we know that they're looking for meaning, for authority, for direction, and of course, for closeness with God. That should give all of us hope for our future together as Americans. It certainly gives me hope as your vice president.
3: And one more from Marco Rubio to the same gathering yesterday.
4: On this day, 2.5 centuries ago, our forefathers gathered for the second time in as many years for a national day of fasting and prayer. The resolution of the Continental Congress called on the 13 colonies to humble themselves in preparation for the coming war. The founders were not naive men. They had no guarantees of victory. They knew that what they were trying to do had never been done before in human history. But with the dark storm clouds of war looming on the horizon, they did what Christians have always done across place and time for 2,000 years. They turned their eyes to heaven and placed their fate in the hands of God. This is who we are. It is who we have always been. America is still a young nation measured against the record of history. And from the beginning, we have carried the belief that our country represents something new in the world. But the soul of our nation has always been rooted in an ancient faith.
3: That is, it was quite a series of messages from people serving in office and very consistent with the nation's founding. A huge, huge gathering on the Mall. And of course, the left went nuts. It is, in fact, the case that America was founded by Christians, but with a free exercise clause. So it's not exclusive. We can't establish a religion. It's not Christian nationalism to declare the obvious. I teach this every year when I teach the First and 14th Amendment to my con law students, that the establishment clause is there in the First Amendment to prevent there from being an official church. Neither Christian nor Jew nor Islam nor anyone can declare themselves to be the official religion of the United States. And no state or local government can so ordain. But the free exercise clause means that no matter what you believe and how you intend to express it, provided you don't violate the civil rights of others, it's fine by the Constitution and it will be protected. And I'm glad they all sent those messages. Now we're going to go back to George Washington and the biographer of the faith of George Washington, Dr. Peter Lilback. Don't go anywhere. Stay tuned. I'll keep you up to date on the San Diego shooting if anything new comes in the next couple of segments. Stay tuned.
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0: With SRN News, I'm Jason Walker. Humanitarian aid ship from Mexico has docked in Havana. Here's Lisa Dwyer.
1: Cubans welcomed the arrival of a ship carrying humanitarian aid from Mexico to Uruguay. This man says, with the situation the country is in, anything that comes in helps, adding that it's the Cuban people who are suffering. In late January, U.S. President Donald Trump threatened tariffs on countries supplying oil to Cuba. The island has since faced severe shortages of food, fuel, and electricity, and constant blackouts across much of the country. I'm Lisa Dwyer.
0: Well, it's happened again. The New York Times suing the Pentagon for a second time over media access. New lawsuit argues a requirement that journalists be escorted while on Pentagon grounds violates First Amendment. SRN News.
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9: 74. Welcome back, America. I'm Hugh Hewitt. You may have noticed over the last couple of months, I've been interviewing a lot of people who have done work or books or articles on our nation's 250th birthday. I'm so pleased to welcome back in that vein Dr. Peter Lilback, who was for 20 years the president of Westminster Theological Seminary and expert on our nation's first president, the indispensable man George Washington. He wrote this book, Sacred Fire, which I am pleased to have honored a little bit of a preface for. It's a second edition because the first one was a massive. My goodness, Dr. Lilback, how big was the first one that you wrote?
10: It was 1,200 pages, and I told people you have to use two hands or you might get rotator cuff injury. But people said it made a great doorstop. But it was hard to read, so they said, can you get an abridged version done? So it's finally here.
9: Well, it's finally here. It is perfectly timed, and I thank you for it, because I teach con law, and every year a bunch of kids in the class will say the framers, and they'll cite Jefferson's letter to the Danbury Baptist, the framers weren't religious, and they'll see Tom Paine is an atheist, et cetera, and said, yeah, but Washington is, and I know that because of Dr. Lilback. And I can quote a bunch, but let's start with what you think is the dispositive evidence of George Washington's belief as a Christian theist, meaning he wasn't a watchmaker, wound up the universe and let it run. He has a great pedigree as a mainstream believing Christian at the time he led the troops and won our freedom.
10: Well, thanks so much, Hugh, for this privilege to be on your show. I listen to you regularly, so I count it a double honor. The first thing I would say is that I ask anybody who tells me that George Washington is a deist, have they ever read a statement from Washington that says that? And then they'll quote everybody else. And I say, you know what? I've read Washington's letters for 20 years now, and there's never once does he ever claim to be a deist. Not once. But multiple times he calls himself a Christian. Perhaps the most extraordinary moment is at Valley Forge when he's trying to keep a ragtag army together. And he says, while you're doing the most glorious work as a patriot, make sure you add the more even glorious principle of being a Christian. And while he was there, he was visited by one of his general's fathers, who is a Lutheran missionary from Germany to America, who wrote back in his ministerial report and said, I was in Washington's camp, and this man believes in his Redeemer. He's not a man of the world. He's a man that is following God. And as a result, I'm convinced, as I've heard him telling the men, stop swearing, stop cursing. How do you expect honor on your arms if you are deprecating the God of Providence? And so he said, this man has been spared by the Almighty God from many challenges because of his deep faith in the Lord. And so I just simply conclude, no deist believes in Providence. The favorite theological word of Washington is providence. He uses it over 270 times, and he's not referring to Providence, Rhode Island. He's talking about God's action in history.
9: But when we talk about providence, that's very interesting, Doctor. I hadn't realized or remembered it was up over 250 times that he used providence. Did all the framers use providence? Was that in general circulation at the time as being the way to say, I am a Christian?
10: So two things that are important there. Number one, not all of the people that were in the founding era would use the word providence. You mentioned Thomas Paine. Right. When he writes The Age of Reason, he will say that one of the mythologies of Christianity is providence, and he rejects it whole scale. Now, he moved as the French Revolution had its impact on his thinking. French deism became part of his view. Other people would, in fact, use the word providence. They would use it as a synonym for God's somehow involvement in history, maybe a euphemism for God. But what makes it unique in Washington is that he will sometimes use the first personal singular pronoun, his children, the providence's children, his care for his people and providence. So it's a personal reality for him. And so if you only had the word providence, you might be able to say, well, Washington is something of what we might call a soft deist. Maybe he lets providence slip in there. But you know what? He doesn't just use that word. He will actually talk about the divine author of our blessed religion. No deist would ever say that. Further, he talks about the blessed religion revealed in the word of God. No deist would ever talk about God giving us his word. So We see that Washington understands providence in the context of the Bible being God's word and of Christ being divine. And therefore, we cannot truncate his view into some kind of a minimalist view of some deity out there that's really generally uninvolved in the lives of his people.
9: I will be right back with Dr. Lilback, continuing to talk about Sacred Fire. It's available at Amazon.com. You ought to go and get it. It's so the abridged edition. The 1,400 pages are great if you're a theologian or a pastor, but if you just want to know about the theology of our foremost founding father, get the abridged Sacred Fire. I'll be right back.
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9: Welcome back, America. Dr. Lilback is back with me. Doctor, I wanted to point to two specific things. I let off my introduction to the book by citing the order of the day on July 2nd, 1776. George Washington is with his troops in the field, and he calls on them to, you know, rise up and get going. The fate of unborn millions will now depend under God on the courage and conduct of the army. Therefore, let us rely upon the goodness and the God and the aid of the Supreme Being, in whose hands victory is, to animate and encourage it. That is not a deist. That is a person who believes that God is acting in history, is it not?
10: That's a telling statement right from the very beginning of the American Revolution. He's saying, if we're going to win this war, it's going to take something more than our ragtag army. We're going to need the help of God himself, who's active in history. That is not a statement of deism. That's a statement of someone who believes that God is personal, that he cares about the events of history, and that prayer and faithful obedience and faith in his sovereignty is what will make a difference in the outcome of the battles.
9: Now, deep into Sacred Fire at page 177, you also alerted me to something I did not know. I think almost everyone who knows a little bit about American history knows about his letter to the Hebrew congregation in Newport, where he welcomes the Jews of Newport to sit under their tree and enjoy their own bit of freedom. But on page 177, you write that he sent 30-some addresses received and answered from ecumenical groups and individual denominations, including Catholic, Episcopal, Lutheran, German Reformed, Dutch Reformed, Presbyterian, Congregational, Moravian, Methodist, Baptist, Quaker, Masonic, Universalist, Jewish, and Swedenborgian, one with which I was not familiar. So he was clearly intent on being a pluralist, but he was also clearly intent on encouraging faith. Is that a fair statement, Dr. Lilback?
10: That's a fabulous statement. It's clear. In one of his other writings, he said, if I thought anything I had done in advancing the Constitution would take away anyone's religious liberty, I would never have signed it. He was absolutely convinced that conscience is the great gift of God and it must be protected. And yet he also will say in some of his other writings that as the first president under the Constitution, everything I do will set a precedent for everyone who follows me. And so he was conscious that he, on the one hand, wanted to protect the religious liberties of the president himself. And so he was authentically who he was. But at the same time, he recognized that his freedom did not in any way truncate or diminish the liberty of others' conscience. And so he was a full adherent of free exercise and not establishment. He was living out, if you will, the first clauses of the First Amendment.
9: Now, my own theory, which you have disposed of very carefully, is that a lot of people get the deist, though he's not a believer, from the fact that he was a Mason and he has got this enormous statue in the Masonic Hall in Alexandria, Virginia, and people think Masons are anti-religion. What exactly does it mean that he's a Mason at the same time that he's an Episcopalian vestryman?
10: Yes. So the first thing we need to realize is that if you go to one of the earlier Masonic encyclopedias, they will have an entry and say the Masonic order is a mixed order. While many of the Masons are very anti-religion, there are some that call themselves Christian Masons. And as a result of that, Christianity is part of their movement. And so the nefarious group of the Illuminati, those are words right out of one of Washington's letters. He says, I've had no exposure to them at all. I have hardly been involved in the Masonic order for the last many years, but the Masonic movement I have, as he understands it, was something that was faith-friendly and that was consistent with American liberty. And so while we don't have time to do it, Washington, believe it or not, was a sermon collector. And when you go to the Boston Athenaeum, where his sermons have been kept through all these years that had been bound together by Washington, he has a whole section called Masonic Sermons. These were by the great preachers of his day that were welcomed into the Masonic halls to preach the gospel. And when you go through them, they are gospel-rich statements in which they make statements like this. Being a member of this Masonic fraternity says, you may not be, and I always say when I say this, quote, a stupid atheist or deist to be a member. So there were anti-deist Masonic groups, Well, I didn't say that, but that's what Washington's sermon said. And Washington's sermons will include the fact, because you've worn a Masonic apron, don't think it's going to get you into heaven. You must be clothed with the righteousness of Christ received by faith. That's a sermon right out of his library.
9: So, Doctor, I wanted to finish this way. You devoted a lot of your life very successfully to Westminster Theological Seminary. In fact, the Fetching Mrs. Hewitt and I were treated to a wonderful sermon this weekend by a Westminster grad of about 50 years
10: of age. Praise the Lord.
9: Yeah, and they're everywhere. And so it continues to do that. Why did you pick up this particular passion that led to Sacred Fire 1 and now Sacred Fire Abridged, which is available again at Amazon? And Dr. Lilback's last name is Lillback. Where did you get the itch?
10: You know, it happened in my very first year of pastoral ministry. Believe it or not, there was a federal law calling for the Year of the Bible in America. It was signed into law by Ronald Reagan. And I thought, wow, that's something we should celebrate as a local Presbyterian church. We love the Bible. Every Sunday is the Year of the Bible at our church. And lo and behold, the ACLU came to town and they sued the local school district because they were giving out children's Bible story books. And I wrote a letter to the editor thinking it was utterly foolish in such a year that free giveaways about the Bible would be attacked legally. Well, I got shot at the next week by the ACLU in their critique of my letter to the editor. And I said, well, maybe I'm wrong. I'm a historian. I better go back and read. So I went to the local Lincoln University Library. I got a book by Paul Bowler, who became my great foil. So I conclude this long story by saying this. He said Washington was a deist. He never used the Bible except in whimsy. He obviously didn't read it. Halfway through the book, I suddenly said, Paul Bowler's never read the Bible, because every other quote is filled with biblical images. And so 20 plus years ago, I said, someone needs to answer this award-winning book by a presidential historian from SMU. And that became my hobby. Instead of my golf game, it was writing and researching about George Washington.
9: Well, it produced Sacred Fire, George Washington Sacred Fire. It's at Amazon now. It's a fabulous way to celebrate our 250th birthday, because he is the indispensable man, and he had an indispensable belief in God. Dr. Peter Lilback, thank you so much for being with me. Don't go anywhere, America. I'll be right back.
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9: Welcome back, America. I'm Hugh Hewitt. Hope you enjoyed Dr. Lilback. Lots ahead this week. I expect a decision to return to the war tomorrow in the Situation Room. You heard me say to Stuart Varney earlier today on Fox Business. Before we get to that big day, though, we are in the middle of graduation season. My friend Jen Janura gave the commencement speech at Colorado State University. He also wrote this amazing book, Turning Small Talk into Big Talk, and I want you to consider that for the graduates in your life. Turning Small Talk into Big Talk is a fabulous graduation present. Now, Jan's been my dear friend for a long time, and therefore I'm prejudiced. But I also know that I cannot but cringe when my law students or undergraduates I come into contact with and high school students don't know how to ask questions. They don't know that, you know, they're happy to meet people that they've seen on TV, and then they freeze and they don't know how to ask a question that would be of use to them or elicit useful knowledge, and they also freeze up at a dinner table and are awkward around grown-ups, people who've been in the world of business for a long time. Maybe the most important book you can give to any young person graduating from 8th grade or 12th grade or college or business school or law school is Turning Small Talk into Big Talk. It did so well as a bestseller when it came out at every place that kept a list. What I really liked is it was an Amazon staff choice, because they're very, very discerning about what they recommend as an Amazon staff choice. Go over, and Publishers Weekly gave it the award, and Porchlight Books bestseller, and Business Book bestseller, blah, blah, blah, blah. It sold and sold and sold and sold. But it comes around once a year. I tell you about turning small talk into big talk. 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I'm in the Relief Factor studio. I took it in the first hour. I got my 5.5 in this morning. I miscalculated where my turnaround was, and so I'm mad at myself. I normally want to do 6 on a Monday, but I miscalculated the turnaround, but 5.5 is pretty good. 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
0: News this hour from Town Hall. I'm Jason Walker. Supreme Court rejecting appeals from pharmaceutical companies that object to negotiating Medicare drug prices with the federal government. Marcela Sanchez has the story.
22: The justices gave no comment in leaving in place rulings from the Federal Appeals Court in Philadelphia that dismissed the drug manufacturer's claims. The negotiation program was created as part of the 2022 Inflation Reduction Act. The law requires the government to negotiate prices for certain high-cost drugs in the federal insurance program for older adults on an annual basis. Republicans have criticized aspects of the law, which was signed by Democratic President Joe Biden, but the Trump administration has embraced the authority to bring drug makers to the negotiating table. Marcela Sanchez, Washington.
0: An American doctor has a rare variant of Ebola. More on that story from correspondent Ed Donahue.
23: The organization he works for says Dr. Peter Stafford had been treating patients at a hospital in eastern Congo and developed symptoms. Infectious disease specialist Dr. Celine Gounder says doctors are likely to be among the first to be infected.
24: This is Bundibugyo Ebola virus. So this is a more rare species of Ebola virus for which we have no vaccine or specific treatment.
23: Ebola spreads person to person through direct contact with bodily fluids. The CDC says seven Americans, including Dr. Stafford, are being transported to Germany for monitoring. I'm Ed Donahue.
0: Negotiators reaching a deal to end a strike that has brought North America's largest commuter rail system to a standstill. Now, the deal between Long Island Railroad and union leaders was announced Monday. Two sides had bargained on and off for several years until the strike actually began last Saturday. More on these stories, townhall.com.
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0: The collapse of Spirit Airlines isn't the only problem confronting many people planning trips over the summer. Rising jet fuel costs tied to the war, pushing up airfares and associated fees across the industry. Two of the remaining U.S. budget carriers just finalized a merger. The developments illustrate how difficult it's gotten for the low-cost airlines to operate while squeezed by jet fuel prices, changing consumer preferences as well as competition. Treasury Secretary Scott Bessent says the United States will give a 30-day extension for countries to import Russian oil already in tankers at sea. Now, the move aims to reduce oil supply shortages caused by the war. Nelson marks a continued policy reversal by the administration. Breaking news and analysis, townhall.com. Tense debates on remapping have played out across parts of the South. Now, Republicans are looking to tweak the map in South Carolina.
1: Democrats upset as redistricting map wars erupt across the South in states like Alabama, Tennessee, and Florida. Now, South Carolina is in play. Republicans ramping up efforts to tweak the map with the goal of voting out Democrat Congressman Jim Clyburn in District 6. He says regardless, he's in it to win it. Clyburn telling CNN,
2: "So I'm going to run, irrespective of what the makeup of the district might be."
1: Laura Winters reporting.
0: More than 3 weeks after the White House Correspondents Association dinner was thrown into chaos and panic when a man stormed in and opened fire, the event has yet to be rescheduled. Spokesman says the association continues to weigh a number of options. More on these stories at townhall.com.
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0: 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And now, from the Connors and Sullivan Broadcast Studios, the man who is not what he wants to be, but is way grateful that he's not who he used to be, here,
1: Show, that KevinShow.com from Times Square every day, but Times Square is not what I want you to focus on right now. I want you to imagine going to the beautiful great outdoors, breathing fresh, clean air, seeing stars at night, feeling the sunshine warm your skin in the middle of the wonderful spring and summer season that we are embarking upon. And imagine for a child that's never experienced any of that before. Steve Collins is with us from Angel Tree Camping. And Steve, we were talking off air that for many years you have actually worked in an area of Christian camping and seen children respond to this. And I have to think that, you know, for someone like me that grew up in the burbs, camp was a big deal. It was all I lived for in the second half of the school year, was to get to summer and get to go to camp. I can only imagine how much more intensified that is for kids that grow up in public housing projects, basically concrete block apartments, with a lot of heat and a lot of, you know, dysfunction and everything else, to get out of that environment and to be at a camp for the first time. What's been your personal experience in terms of what you see from these kids, and why is that first visit so special?
2: Yeah, thanks, Kevin. It's amazing when kids get outside of their normal environment, which for most Angel Tree kids is an urban environment, and get into the outdoor setting. It really has a tremendous impact on the way they think about themselves, the way they think about their future, and the way they think about God. And so you get these kids coming out into this outdoor setting where they're experiencing things that they've never experienced before, you know, just even hiking through the woods, swimming in a lake, some novel experiences like riding a zip line or horseback riding. These types of things, studies have shown, really have a tremendous benefit on the brain function in child development. And it starts to unlock new things in their mindset, where they realize that I don't have to just be this way, and I don't have to just follow this course for my life, but there are other possibilities available to me. And that is kind of a key point in opening up the opportunity to redirect a life into something beautiful that God's designed.
1: The way you're describing it, it almost sounds like it's a neural pathway that they did not previously knew was available to them, that they're now sensing and experiencing stuff through.
2: Exactly. Yeah. Yeah. And so that outdoor setting, those new environments. And then the other key thing is just being loved, experiencing the love of God at camp. It opens up these new pathways, and kids start to recognize, oh, I can think about my life a little differently. I don't have to follow the same course maybe that I've seen in my family. I can choose a different route for my life. And there's just all kinds of studies that show that this is really effective in helping kids to embrace a beautiful future.
1: That is the data. Put on your camp director hat. Mm-hmm. Take us into a moment where you've been managing camp, directing a Christian camp, and you had an experience with a child that really spoke to you in terms of how much it impacted the way they viewed God or the way they viewed themselves, or maybe both.
2: Yeah. Yeah. I'll never forget this one particular child when I was actually a camp director, and we had an Angel Tree child that came to our camp, and he was a big guy. I mean, bigger than me. He was probably 15 years old, and he loved camp, just embraced everything about camp. It just was provided just a great sense of joy for him. And one evening we were wrapping up our chapel message and we were dismissing the kids, and this camper came up to me and And he just wanted to shake my hand and thank me for the message. And as I took his hand, he put his head on my shoulder and just began bawling and crying. And I thought, what is going on? And so once the chapel room kind of cleared out, we sat down together, his counselor and I, with him. And he began to open up about the pain that he was carrying due to his father's incarceration, you know, and how that absence, you know, it was just a heavy burden for him. And really, in some ways, there was a lot of shame and things. He tried to keep that hidden from other people. And so we were able to process with him, you know, how God is a father who loves him, who will always be there for him. And God restores and heals families. And God has a plan for his life. And we were able to pray together. And he left that room with a renewed sense of hope for his future, because he recognized he didn't have to carry this heavy burden. He could just embrace everything that God has for him. And yeah, his dad was still incarcerated, but he walked out of there and left camp that week with a renewed sense of purpose.
1: Have you stayed in touch with him over the years? Do you have any update on his story since?
2: You know, once I stepped out of camping, I did lose touch with him, but we did keep in touch for a little while. He continued coming back to camp until he aged out of the program. Just the next year he came to camp again and just was so thankful and for all that camp had done in his life, you know, and the experiences that he had there. And his relationship with God was continuing to grow. And so it's just
1: that beautiful. Is so exciting. Friends, if you're listening to what Steve's saying and you say, well, how can I provide that for an Angel Tree child this year? And again, these children, the one thing they all have in common is that they all share that same story. Why does that make a difference for people that are listening?
2: Oh, yeah. Yeah, that's one thing that every Angel Tree camp has in common. The activities might be different, but every child is going to hear the gospel presented when they're at camp. And that makes a huge difference, because when a child believes that the only place he's going to find acceptance and belonging is in gangs, or the only place he'll find fulfillment is in crime, he's going to give himself over to those things. But at camp, he learns that he can experience acceptance and belonging through the love of God and being a part of God's family. And he discovers that fulfillment in a relationship with Jesus Christ. And that changes the trajectory of a life. It just absolutely transforms their mindset.
1: Sure. Well, friends, that's the goal. That's getting them to a place that's beautiful and having great experiences is a good thing. Nothing wrong with that. Love that. But if we don't pour Jesus into them while they're there, we miss an opportunity. And so that's what I love about Angel Tree Camping. It is the primary ingredient of what they're doing, that these kids feel loved by Jesus. They understand what he's done on their behalf. They understand what he's done on their parents' behalf. Angel Tree is not just in the business of getting prisoners saved or getting children, cared for. It is in the business of reconciliation, of bringing families back together, of reuniting them with the God who made them, reconciling their hearts to one another. It is a beautiful thing. I just love everything that they do. And this camping program is a big, big piece of that puzzle. 888-206-2794, 888-206-2794. Be as generous as you can when you call. 888-206-2794, 888-206-2794, or go to thatkevinshow.com and click the Angel Tree banner at the top of the page. Either way, it shouldn't take more than 2 minutes to make your gift, send a kid to camp, and then pray for that child. Whoever, you may not know their name or anything else about them, but you know that your $200 will take a kid to camp this summer. Pray for them throughout the summer that God would work in their heart, work in their life, and bring them to him. 888-206-2794, 888-206-2794. Kevin McCullough, stay here.
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0: Welcome back. Kevin McCullough, glad to have you with us. I was just thinking this week, because in the McCullough house, it is we're coming up on the end of, we call it May-cember, because it's like as busy as December, but it's in the month of May, end of school, concerts, taekwondo, black belt tests, band concert, musical that my daughter's in. It's so busy. But the one thing that the lovely bride came in and she goes, you know, we got to think about summer camp this year. And we've scouted out some camps for our kids. And there's nothing cheap these days. Everything is like $500, $1,000, $1,500 to send your child away for a week of sleepaway Christian camp. And when I think on that, and then I reflect on the work that Angel Tree is doing from Prison Fellowship to get a week of sleepaway camp for a child for the mere gift of $200. Friends, I'm just thinking, what an investment. What an investment in that child. What an investment in the kingdom. What great value you're bringing to their life, to the life of their family, to the life of the community that they're in. And friends, I think that's a tangible way to actually make a difference in the world around us. If you're talking about, I want to give my money to things that actually matter, I don't see how it gets much better than giving a child a week of Angel Tree Camp from Prison Fellowship. Betsy Wright is the senior director of the Angel Tree program, which you may know about in December, where they bring toys to Angel Tree kids. Angel Tree Camp is kind of a parallel universe. It's a comparable program that kind of accentuates the other end of the year. And Betsy, I'm so grateful that as a ministry, Prison Fellowship says, yes, we want to reach the parent, the incarcerated parent. We want them to know Jesus. We want them to study the Bible. We want to give them tools while they're in prison to be able to reform and to have a new life. But I love the fact that you guys also think about the kids and the ones that they're separated from. And through both Angel Tree at Christmas time and Angel Tree camping in the summertime, you have a direct connection from the parent to the child. The child feels remembered, not forgotten. And it's giving them a unique sense of who they are and that they're maybe worth more than they had envisioned themselves being worth before. And it's just, it's what I called the other day on the air, an unadulterated good. There's no downside to this. It's just loving on kids and giving them something that they wouldn't have otherwise. So thank you for doing that, and thank you for being part of that vision to help us all see how we can be part of it.
1: Oh, well, you know, I tell people all the time I love what I get to do, because it's just fulfilling, and it fills your soul when you can impact the kingdom. And I do it by making connections and finding camps and doing things like this to help raise awareness. But when we can do something, give something of ourselves that impacts the kingdom, what better gift in life that we can do that?
0: I couldn't agree more. For people that are just joining us, we're talking about Angel Tree Camp for $200. A child gets taken out of a hot, maybe, you know, lacking air conditioning circumstance in a city, in a neighborhood, maybe living with a relative that is not ideal, and transform them, literally take them out of that circumstance to the rural countryside where these camps are at. And there's 50 different locations, one in every state, that children will go and experience. But It's a completely transformational event. Some of them have never seen this much grass or trees before, or stars at night, or animals in person, like horses and other things. And I have to imagine that the physical nature of what camp is very impacting to them.
1: Yeah, you know, I think there's something to be said about just being in that peaceful space in nature. Like, we find it ourselves when we go on vacation,
0: right,
1: and we're by the beach. Like, when you're just in that peaceful setting, your soul everything slows down and your soul just relaxes. Your body relaxes. Like, you are being restored in that place. And so when we can get the kids out of the city, out of the bustle and the stress of their home life, and set them down amongst the trees and the lakes and all the things in nature, that, wow, that's so refreshing. Just the environment alone is refreshing to their souls, much less being poured into by the counselors and hearing the gospel and doing the fun things.
0: Let's talk about that

0: 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Here's Franklin Graham.
1: I'm inviting you to join with us and to pray for America. 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
2: Young adult that they look up to, but wow, they have my same story. Now I don't feel quite alone.
3: Yeah.
2: And I know that somebody understands me and gets me.
3: In the big city, we call that street cred. And they're speaking from a place of authority, from experience, and not just from the downside of having had a similar experience. They're also talking about what Jesus meant to them when they found him and how he changed their life and what he can do for that next child. Our friend Tom Tradup described it a couple of days ago as by the time they get to the end of that week of camp, you literally have to peel these kids off the counselors. They're hugging them and they're hanging on to them. And they're like, I don't want to go home. And this after coming into camp on Monday going, is anybody going to like me here? Do they know that my parents are in prison? Yeah. Somewhere around lunchtime, some kid goes, hey, what were your parents in for? And they figure it out. And once those guards are dropped, man, the gospel takes fertile soil and it just produces fruit in an incredible way. Friends, this is why what Betsy's saying, what I'm telling you about, this is why I'm so personally passionate about getting all 162 of these kids that are on the list to a camp this summer. And it only costs $200 to do one child. And I know that there are those of you that could write a check for 10 kids right now and just send, half a bus full to camp. And that'd be a wonderful thing. But I don't want to leave a single one of these 162 kids behind. Every one of them, a unique soul. They're stamped with the Imago Dei. God made them. He cares about them. He loves them. He is working in the lives of their parents through prison fellowship. He wants to work through the lives of these kids through Project Angel Tree and Angel Tree Camping. And we just want to be facilitators of what God's doing. We want to be in alignment with what he's doing already. And this is one of the easiest ways that we can do it this year. Would you consider a gift of at least $200 to help one child experience Christ, experience Jesus, experience God's creation this summer in a way that is so full of emotion and experience and vibrancy in a way that they haven't experienced anything else in life? It really will stand out as a lifelong memory that they will take this. I mean, look, I was just a kid in the suburbs, went to Christian camp. There were friendships I made when I was a child at Christian camp that I still have in my life to this day. People that, we stay in touch with each other. This is a life transformational moment, and you get to be part of it. Here's the phone number. It's 888-206-2794, 888-206-2794, or you can go to thatkevinshow.com. There's a prison fellowship banner at the top of the page. Click that. Whether you give your gift online or you make the call, it shouldn't take more than about 2 minutes to make that gift happen. And when you don't interrupt the process of behavior and criminal activity in the life, especially of kids like this, the temptation is just to repeat what mom and dad did. And so if it weren't for prison fellowship in the life of their parent, if it wasn't for Angel Tree in the life of the child, these could all be repeat offenders, drags on society, committing more crime, etc. This is a way that now, like you said, they come home and they're now leading in their neighborhood. They're speaking the truth to people that would otherwise try to lead them astray. And they're being a vibrant example of the gospel wherever they go beyond that. And friend, you get to make that happen. Your gift is the light switch that turns on when you give it and that kid gets to go to camp. One more time, 888-206-2794, or go to thatkevinshow.com and click the Angel Tree banner at the top of the page.

0: helps, adding that it's the Cuban people who are suffering. In late January, U.S. President Donald Trump threatened tariffs on countries supplying oil to Cuba. The island has since faced severe shortages of food, fuel, and electricity, and constant blackouts across much of the country. I'm Lisa Dwyer.
1: Well, it's happened again. The New York Times suing the Pentagon for a second time over media access. New lawsuit argues a requirement that journalists be escorted while on Pentagon grounds violates First Amendment. SRN News.
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0: MSRN News, I'm Jason Walker. Humanitarian aid ship from Mexico has docked in Havana. Here's Lisa Dwyer.
1: Cubans welcomed the arrival of a ship carrying humanitarian aid from Mexico to Uruguay. This man says,
2: "No, imagínate con la situación que tiene el país.
1: With the situation the country is in, anything that comes in

0: McCullough, glad you're with us. I hope that you are planning to have some fun this summer. Maybe you're going to take the family on a vacation. Maybe you're going to come with us to Italy in September, October. We've got that trip. It's going to be fun. Listen, before you do, do me a favor. Take a look at your budget and what you've got planned, and think about the joy that you're going to have with your family doing the fun thing that you're going to get to do. It's probably going to be thousands of dollars to go do it. Even if it's a short trip, it's probably going to cost you a couple of grand to get the family away and take the trip and buy the food and do all the things. Well, what if you took 10% of that and just said, you know what, maybe we'll cut out something here or there, but we're going to take 10% of that same amount, and we're just going to bless one kid with a trip this summer that's going to blow his mind and completely catapult him to a different place in life, emotionally, spiritually, maybe intellectually, maybe relationally with other people. I mean, one of the things I remember about growing up and going to a Christian summer camp was that I developed friendships with people I would have never had the chance to meet. And to this day, some of those people are still very close friends of mine 56 years later. Like, this is not a pie in the sky kind of idea. You're touching these kids in a very real way, and relationship is just part of that. Tom Tradup is back with us to talk about the amazing program of the Angel Tree Camps. You've been working with them longer than I have, Tom, and you've seen it up close. But when you're talking about even some of the counselors at some of the camps in all 50 states, they are former Angel Tree Camp recipients that went to camp, somebody paid their way, and now they've come back to help this new generation of kids find Jesus, know the Lord, get their life straightened out, and have an experience that is unforgettable. I mean, it is such a joyous thing to see this kind of unadulterated good that is going on with Angel Tree Camps.
1: You raised two things that were great aspects of the Angel Tree Camping program. One of them is that you made these friends who you still stay in contact with, whether they're pen pals or they're sending emails or you get on the phone with them. There's a little boy named Joseph who we've heard from. He's so excited. He's going back to Angel Tree Camp this year. It'll be his second time at camp. And he said, four of the kids who were in my cabin last year are also coming back. So they stay in touch, and they're all going to be in the same cabin with the same counselor. So that kind of...
0: That's special.
1: It really makes something that they look forward to all year long. And secondly, when you mentioned the part about the counselors, there's a lot of people who started out as an Angel Tree kid, a boy or girl who went to camp on a scholarship like you were asking listeners and viewers to come forward with. But then they went on, finished college or finished high school, went on to college, finished college. And then they come back and work with Prison Fellowship. It's a great nonprofit organization started by Chuck Colson years ago. And they become a counselor. And in a couple of cases, people that I've talked with have become camp directors. So they have devoted their lives to the Angel Tree program, because not only does it help kids during the summer, but there are also sports camps at other times of the year. At Christmas time, Angel Tree provides a Christmas gift from the incarcerated parent with a special note from them and a Bible attached. It's a wonderful, wonderful program with great people who have a heart for Jesus, and they just look forward to molding these children from introverted, unhappy kids who are trapped in a hot city or a bad neighborhood into a happy summer camper. And if they get to spend a week in the fresh air, horseback riding or swimming or archery or the other things, Hugh Hewitt always mentions lanyards. I never made a lanyard in my life, nor do I want to know what one is. But every year he goes crazy. Get a lanyard at camp. Make it. That's an experience a kid will never forget. So trust me, it's an opportunity to turn a child's life around from being part of potentially the criminal justice system. If they don't break that cycle of crime, they end up repeating their parents' footsteps. This is a chance to really turn things around and bless them with a gift that won't harm you financially. You maybe have to tighten your belt a little bit, as Kevin said, but it will truly bless them for eternity.
0: For instance, if I drive my kids through the drive-thru of Chick-fil-A on a weekend, which is only Saturdays because they're not open on Sundays. But if we do the drive through Chick-fil-A, I think it costs us, getting what everybody their normal order is, I think it costs us exactly $48.59. And I know that it costs us $48.59 because I paid exactly that amount on my credit card many weekends in a row going through the Chick-fil-A drive through, paying $48.59. Well, for two more dollars in four weekends where we maybe stay home and have peanut butter in the middle of the day on Saturday instead of going to the Chick-fil-A drive-thru, for one month, we could make a kid's camp dream come true. So I've never thought it's about whether or not someone can. It's a matter of, friends, let's be very honest, it's about where our priorities are and what we want. And if we want to send a kid to camp, we want for them to experience the joy of knowing Jesus and having this experience, then let's make a way to do that. If you need to give $50 a month for 4 months, do that. But get a kid to camp this summer. If you need to give $200 a month for the next 2 years and make sure that, 48 kids or 24 kids get to go to camp, then do that. Do whatever God prompts your heart to do. I'm not here to tell you that part of it. I just get to tell you about how good it's going to be for the kid and how I'm just jazzed to get to be a part of it, to see that joy come into their life. Here's the phone number. It's 888-206-2794, 888-206-2794, or you can go to thatkevinshow.com, click the Angel Tree banner at the top. thatkevinshow.com, click the banner at the top of the page, or go to 888-206-2794. Kevin McCullough, come on.
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0: welcome back. It's Money Monday, and as you know, we love to talk about all things related to your money so that you can be a the best steward of it that you can be. And I just want you to know a little secret. I've not told you the secret before, but it really is key. Every week, Hillary Kramer joins us from HillaryKramer.com, and you see her on Fox Business, and she's, you know, the millionaire maker, and she's just so smart and so wonderful. She's actually got something going on her LinkedIn that is so cool. She puts up all of her show notes, all of her personal commentary, all that stuff that's going on that, you know, she wants to give you the inside scoop on. That's all on her LinkedIn page. So if you have not yet followed Hillary Kramer on LinkedIn, go over and do it. Hillary is spelled with one L. Kramer is spelled with a K. But follow Hillary Kramer on LinkedIn today and start staying up to speed with everything that she's got going on. Hillary, always good to have you with us. We're talking today about stocks and some of these that have done really, really well. Talk to us about what you're watching today.
1: I'm looking at Credo, CRDO. To me, it's the best idea in artificial intelligence infrastructure, the artificial intelligence equipment. We have to realize these data centers are the size of 70 football fields and larger, and they are popping up like mushrooms in the dark all over the country. What Credo does, let me just preface, we're all focusing on the semiconductors, the brains that create the artificial intelligence to talk to each other. But all the wiring has to take place, right? The synapses,
0: right?
1: The neurons, the nerve system, right? Which tells the brain, you know, what to pick up your hand. Well, that's what Credo is, CRDO. It is the connection between the semiconductors, between the brains. And Credo uses optical networks. They also have traditional copper. They're using traditional electricity. And this is really important. This is why we also hear about companies like Coherent, which I also absolutely love. And again, we have to make sure that interconnectedness works. And that also ties right back into another stock, TT, Trane Technologies. What else happens at these big data centers? It gets super hot in there. Just think about how hot your computer gets if you're a gamer and your computer's like super hot. Imagine that times a trillion.
0: Yeah.
1: So you have to cool down these centers. And just about 2 weeks back, we talked about cooling the data centers. And I went through with you six stocks that all impact the cooling aspect, okay? And the one I like, really the best in terms of the value for your money, is Trane, because Trane is a traditional HVAC air conditioning company, but they also do cooling using liquid, and it cools through tubes the way a traditional air conditioning does. So you want to really be in Trane Technologies. The other one, I just have to jump back to Roku because it's back from the dead. It really is. Roku, people think of as hardware. And Kevin, let me tell you, hardware ends up cycling. It starts low, goes high, and comes back down. It's software that's always the winner. But guess what? With Roku, you do have the software. What Roku does, yes, you seem to be holding a piece of hardware, right? Which is like your clicker, your remote control,
0: right?
1: That comes with your television that says Roku on it. But what Roku does is they have two streams of revenue. One is a revenue share with the streaming media companies like Disney Plus and Netflix, but they also have the ability to do direct advertising directly to you. I also want to say that DFTX, which I've talked a lot about, which used to be Mind Medicine, I still love the company. Once the announcement came out with RFK and President Trump 2 weeks ago saying that they're going to fast track the mushroom stocks. I'm not talking about a company that's making LSD, but a company that's making anti-anxiety medication,
0: right?
1: Medication that can be used for trauma.
0: Right.
1: Okay, and then I just want to do a shout out for Robinhood, HOOD. Crypto's coming back. We're seeing that we're doing better on Bitcoin. Bitcoin looks like it's heading back towards 100. And just like Robinhood did poorly when Bitcoin went down, Bitcoin is coming back. So what I'm betting on are the animal spirits of investing with Robinhood. And the beauty of Robinhood is you can just, you can buy stocks, you can buy mutual funds, you can do banking, you can even take out loans, but you can also do any of your private equity investing, you know, your private market investing, and you can do digital currency, you can buy gold on Robinhood. It's really a one-stop shop, and everyone I know who uses Robinhood loves Robinhood. So those are some of my best ideas. Yeah. And then we can't forget storage. Now, I talked about that a long time ago, but I still love SanDisk and Western Digital, because all that information that the digital data centers that are focused on AI, they have to remember all that. There's so much for them to remember that memory has become super big time important.
0: Well,
1: so
0: that's the other one. And SDSK was your pick last year that went up 600% on the year, and you were telling me over the weekend they're up another 400% in 2026.
1: Yeah, they keep rising, Kevin, and for the near term, we're going to see SanDisk continue to rise. So even though you might be concerned about going into it at this height and this loftiness, don't think of it as a very long term buy. Think of it as a short term great opportunity.
0: All right.
1: SanDisk and Western Digital.
0: And friends, I want to repeat, as I said at the beginning, Hillary Clinton is on LinkedIn. And Hillary Kramer, not Clinton, sorry. You weren't the first lady. You'd have made a very good first lady. But anyway, Hillary Kramer is on LinkedIn, and you want to go follow her on LinkedIn, because that is where she is putting her her daily show notes, the stuff she does on Fox Business, everything there. It's kind of a behind-the-scenes exclusive club, and you can only get it by following her on LinkedIn. Then I would really like for you to do that today as you stay in touch. And all of these picks will be there. Is that correct, Hillary? The list that we just
1: That's
0: talked
1: right.
0: about.
1: That's right. And a lot more and a lot of explanation as to why.
0: Yeah.
1: So you can really pick up a lot of great information that's actionable to make money with.
0: Yeah. So on LinkedIn, look for Hillary Kramer. Hillary is spelled with one L, and Kramer is spelled with a K. Hillary Kramer, go follow her on LinkedIn today. Kevin McCullough, we've got just my final thoughts for the day coming up next. Stay here.
2: Stick around for more of That Kevin next.
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4: Now. Forced today to navigate a gauntlet of car, bus, and subway routes. Get to work today after the strike you hear there on the Long Island Railroad shut down the nation's busiest commuter rail system. Unions representing those rail workers and the MTA, which runs a railroad, negotiated for much of the day Sunday, but to no avail. Republican Senator Lindsey Graham says negotiations with Iran have hit a wall. He now supports military strikes on the country's energy infrastructure.
6: I talked to the CIA director yesterday. Is there any evidence that the crowd in charge now is any less committed to destroying Israel, going after us, the great Satan, purifying Islam? I think the answer is no. So weaken them further, and you may get a deal later. But you're not going to get a deal with this crowd until you hurt them more.
4: You find more on these stories at srnnews.com.
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0: All right, welcome back, Kevin McCullough. Final few minutes of this hour of that Kevin Show, and I want to say thank you to those of you that spend your entire week with us. We do, what is it, all these hours on the radio Monday through Friday, but we also are on Saturday and Sunday on the radio. And then we have the two-hour television show on the weekend. And some of you are with us for all of it all the time. And I just want to say thank you. If you have not yet signed up for our trip to Italy, you are going to kick yourself when we run out of seats. And I do not have this week's new updated availability yet, but we are getting closer and closer to selling that thing out, and I believe it's going to sell out. And, friend, if you don't get to go, you're going to miss the beautiful Amalfi Coast. You're going to miss some of the most exquisite food you've ever eaten, and you're going to miss getting to know some really cool fellow like-minded people that that I think you're just going to really wish you'd had a chance to get to know. So if you have not yet done so, please take a moment and go to italy2026.info, italy2026.info, and take a look at the itinerary and then sign up and come to Italy with us. You'll never get to do it with this group of people, with me specifically. And this is the exact trip I took last year with my family, and I'm looking forward to being your host. I'm looking forward to telling you some things about where we're going and what we've experienced and the like. But I've also got some backup. I've got Christine Nicholas, who is a tourism expert, and I've got Linda Perillo, who is an Italy expert, also scheduled to be with us, and also my lovely bride, who is a food expert. So we've just got expertise out the wazoo and back going with us to Italy. And if you've not yet done it, think about the beautiful carbonara we're going to have sitting seaside watching the sunset as Mount Vesuvius goes from a sunlit mountain to the little lights that perk on at night as the sun begins to go down from the Sorrento shore. In Italy, in Rome, we're going to see history. We're going to see some of the most beautiful works of art. The Sistine Chapel, if you have not seen the Sistine Chapel, the original frescoes that are still the same color now as when Michael the original artist put them up. And it's going to be so incredible. You have to come. You have to come, friend. Italy2026.info, Italy2026, Italy2026.info, and there are limited seats left. There were only, I believe, 16 left at the end of last week, and when we're sold out, we're sold out, and we're not adding any more buses or anything. So it's going to be an intimate group of about 40. It's going to be incredible. You do not want to miss this. Italy2026.info, Italy2026.info. And you should come with us in September through October, September 29th through October 8th to Italy, because this summer you're going to help kids go to Angel Tree Camp. They are trying to break the cycle in their family. Their parent in prison has requested the opportunity for their child to have a chance to go to a Christian camp and learn about Jesus and make new friends and breathe fresh air, actual oxygen, as opposed to whatever's in the subway tunnel. Beautiful blue sky, stars, wonderful food. Food's a big part of camp. Friends, it's all going to make a difference. And when you give a gift, we have 162 kids whose names I'm trying to work off one by one. Would you speak for at least one of them right now? And you're gonna change a life. Because you do, you're gonna change a life. And I just cannot wait to see the smiles on these kids' faces when we tell them that they're gonna be going to camp. Here's the number: 888-206-2794, 888-206-2794. Or you can go to thatkevinshow.com and click the Angel Tree banner at the top of the page. thatkevinshow.com, click the Angel Tree banner at the top of the page, or 888-206-2794, 888-206-2794. 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
8: News this hour from Town Hall. I'm Jason Walker. Federal jury siding with OpenAI in a battle with Elon Musk.
9: Musk was a co-founder of OpenAI when it launched in 2015 and went on to create ChatGPT. After investing $38 million early on, Musk accused OpenAI CEO Sam Altman and his top deputy of shifting into a money-making mode behind his back. The nine-person jury unanimously found that Musk waited too long to file his lawsuit and missed the deadline for the statute of limitations. The jury served in an advisory role, but the judge accepted the verdict as the court's own and dismissed Musk's claims. I'm Lisa Dwyer.
8: Justice Department announcing a $1.7 billion anti-weaponization fund. It's all part of the president's IRS lawsuit settlement.
10: As part of the settlement agreement in the president's $10 billion lawsuit against the IRS, another fund is being created for others targeted during the Biden administration. The attorney general is establishing an anti-weaponization fund with close to $2 billion in it. The president sued the IRS after a government contractor pled guilty to stealing his tax information along with some other wealthy Americans and then leaked all the documents to the media in 2019 and 2020. Laura Winters reporting.
8: Well, the Senate confirming President Trump's pick to oversee the management of some 258 million acres of public lands concentrated in basically the western parts of the country. The vote to confirm Steve Pearce as head of Bureau of Land Management coming Monday. Congo will open three treatment centers for the Ebola virus. That outbreak so far has killed nearly 120 people. Hundreds more are sick. More on these stories, townhall.com.
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8: Officials with the Justice Department says several high-profile investigations are moving forward.
13: Acting U.S. Attorney General Todd Blanche says the Justice Department's probe into the Russia collusion hoax surrounding President Trump has uncovered serious findings. Blanche says investigators have issued hundreds of subpoenas and questioned multiple witnesses. Blanche also says there is substantial evidence of irregularities in the 2020 election, with investigations underway in Arizona and Georgia. Willie Nelson, Washington.
8: Well, the Supreme Court rejecting appeals from a number of pharmaceutical companies that object to negotiating Medicare drug prices with Uncle Sam. Regulation program was created part of the 2022 Inflation Reduction Act, which capped years of debate over whether the government should be allowed to haggle directly with the companies. Breaking news and analysis, townhall.com. NextEra Energy is seeking to acquire Dominion Energy. It's an all-stock deal valued at an incredible $67 billion. Bob Agnew has more.
4: The deal is one of the biggest proposed mergers so far this year. It would create the world's biggest regulated electric utility business by market capitalization. The proposed deal comes even as the energy needs of artificial intelligence drive demand higher across the country. The combined company would serve approximately 10 million utility customers across Florida, Virginia, and both North and South Carolina. Bob Agnew reporting.
8: Negotiators did finally reach a deal to end that strike that brought North America's largest commuter rail system to a standstill over the weekend. Two sides had bargained for a couple of years before the strike actually got underway on Saturday. Nearly a quarter of a million people had to find different ways to get to work. More on these stories at Town Hall.
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0: 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And now, from the Connors and Sullivan Broadcast Studios, the man who is not what he wants to be, but is way grateful that he's not who he used to be, here,
1: Show that KevinShow.com from Times Square every day, but Times Square is not what I want you to focus on right now. I want you to imagine going to the beautiful great outdoors, breathing fresh, clean air, seeing stars at night, feeling the sunshine warm your skin in the middle of the wonderful spring and summer season that we are embarking upon. And imagine for a child that's never experienced any of that before. Steve Collins is with us from Angel Tree Camping. And Steve, we were talking off air that for many years you have actually worked in an area of Christian camping and seen children respond to this. And I have to think that, you know, for someone like me that grew up in the burbs, camp was a big deal. It was all I lived for in the second half of the school year, was to get to summer and get to go to camp. I can only imagine how much more intensified that is for kids that grow up in public housing projects, basically concrete block apartments, with a lot of heat and a lot of, you know, dysfunction and everything else, to get out of that environment and to be at a camp for the first time. What's been your personal experience in terms of what you see from these kids, and why is that first visit so special?
2: Yeah, thanks, Kevin. It's amazing when kids get outside of their normal environment, which for most Angel Tree kids is an urban environment, and get into the outdoor setting. It really has a tremendous impact on the way they think about themselves, the way they think about their future, and the way they think about God. And so you get these kids coming out into this outdoor setting where they're experiencing things that they've never experienced before, you know, just even hiking through the woods, swimming in a lake, some novel experiences like riding a zip line or horseback riding. These types of things, studies have shown, really have a tremendous benefit on the brain function in child development. And it starts to unlock new things in their mindset, where they realize that I don't have to just be this way, and I don't have to just follow this course for my life, but there are other possibilities available to me. And that is kind of a key point in opening up the opportunity to redirect a life into something beautiful that God's designed.
1: The way you're describing it, it almost sounds like it's a neural pathway that they did not previously knew was available to them, that they're now sensing and experiencing stuff through.
2: Exactly. Yeah. And so that outdoor setting, those new environments, and then the other key thing is just being loved, experiencing the love of God at camp. It opens up these new pathways, and kids start to recognize, oh, I can think about my life a little differently. I don't have to follow the same course maybe that I've seen in my family. I can choose a different route for my life, and there's just all kinds of studies that show that this is really effective in helping kids to embrace a beautiful future.
1: That is the data. Put on your camp director hat. Mm-hmm. Take us into a moment where you've been managing camp, directing a Christian camp, and you had an experience with a child that really spoke to you in terms of how much it impacted the way they viewed God or the way they viewed themselves, or maybe both.
2: Yeah. I'll never forget this one particular child when I was actually a camp director, and we had an Angel Tree child that came to our camp. And he was a big guy. I mean, bigger than me. He was probably 15 years old, and he loved camp. Just embraced everything about camp. It just provided just a great sense of joy for him. And one evening, we were wrapping up our chapel message, and we were dismissing the kids. And this camper came up to me, and And he just wanted to shake my hand and thank me for the message. And as I took his hand, he put his head on my shoulder and just began bawling and crying. And I thought, what is going on? And so once the chapel room kind of cleared out, we sat down together, his counselor and I, with him. And he began to open up about the pain that he was carrying due to his father's incarceration, you know, and how that absence, you know, it was just a heavy burden for him. And really, in some ways, there was a lot of shame and things. He tried to keep that hidden from other people. And so we were able to process with him, you know, how God is a father who loves him, who will always be there for him. And God restores and heals families. And God has a plan for his life. And we were able to pray together. And he left that room with a renewed sense of hope for his future, because he recognized he didn't have to carry this heavy burden. He could just embrace everything that God has for him. And yeah, his dad was still incarcerated, but he walked out of there and left camp that week with a renewed sense of purpose.
1: Have you stayed in touch with him over the years? Do you have any update on his story since?
2: You know, once I stepped out of camping, I did lose touch with him, but we did keep in touch for a little while. He continued coming back to camp until he aged out of the program. Just the next year he came to camp again and just was so thankful and for all that camp had done in his life, you know, and the experiences that he had there. And his relationship with God was continuing to grow. And so it's just
1: that is so exciting. Friends, if you're listening to what Steve's saying and you say, well, how can I provide that for an Angel Tree child this year? And again, these children, the one thing they all have in common is that they all share that same story. Why does that make a difference for people that are listening?
2: Oh, yeah. Yeah, that's one thing that every Angel Tree camp has in common. The activities might be different, but every child is going to hear the gospel presented when they're at camp. And that makes a huge difference, because when a child believes that the only place he's going to find acceptance and belonging is in gangs, or the only place he'll find fulfillment is in crime, he's going to give himself over to those things. But at camp, he learns that he can experience acceptance and belonging through the love of God and being a part of God's family. And he discovers that fulfillment in a relationship with Jesus Christ. And that changes the trajectory of a life. It just absolutely transforms their mindset.
1: Sure. Well, friends, that's the goal. That's getting them to a place that's beautiful and having great experiences is a good thing. Nothing wrong with that. Love that. But if we don't pour Jesus into them while they're there, we miss an opportunity. And so that's what I love about Angel Tree Camping. It is the primary ingredient of what they're doing, that these kids feel loved by Jesus. They understand what he's done on their behalf. They understand what he's done on their parents' behalf. Angel Tree is not just in the business of getting prisoners saved or getting children, cared for. It is in the business of reconciliation, of bringing families back together, of reuniting them with the God who made them, reconciling their hearts to one another. It is a beautiful thing. And I just love everything that they do. And this camping program is a big, big piece of that puzzle. 888-206-2794, 888-206-2794. Be as generous as you can when you call. 888-206-2794, 888-206-2794, or go to thatkevinshow.com and click the Angel Tree banner at the top of the page. Either way, it shouldn't take more than 2 minutes to make your gift, send a kid to camp, and then pray for that child. Whoever, you may not know their name or anything else about them, but you know that your $200 will take a kid to camp this summer. Pray for them throughout the summer, that God would work in their heart, work in their life, and bring them to him. 888-206-2794, 888-206-2794. Kevin McCullough, stay here.
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0: Guys, I was just thinking this week, because in the McCullough house, it is we're coming up on the end of, we call it May-cember, because it's like as busy as December, but it's in the month of May, end of school, concerts, taekwondo, black belt tests, band concert, musical that my daughter's in. It's so busy. But the one thing that the lovely bride came in and she goes, you know, we got to think about summer camp this year. And we've scouted out some camps for our kids, and there's nothing cheap these days. Everything is like $500, $1,000, $1,500 to send your child away for a week of sleepaway Christian camp. And when I think on that, and then I reflect on the work that Angel Tree is doing from Prison Fellowship to get a week of sleepaway camp for a child for the mere gift of $200. Friends, I'm just thinking, what an investment. What an investment in that child. What an investment in the kingdom. What great value you're bringing to their life, to the life of their family, to the life of the community that they're in. And friends, I think that's a tangible way to actually make a difference in the world around us. If you're talking about, I want to give my money to things that actually matter, I don't see how it gets much better than giving a child a week of Angel Tree Camp from Prison Fellowship. Betsy Wright is the senior director of the Angel Tree program, which you may know about in December, where they bring toys to Angel Tree kids. Angel Tree Camp is kind of a parallel universe. It's a comparable program that kind of accentuates the other end of the year. And Betsy, I'm so grateful that as a ministry, Prison Fellowship says, yes, we want to reach the parent, the incarcerated parent. We want them to know Jesus. We want them to study the Bible. We want to give them tools while they're in prison to be able to reform and to have a new life. But I love the fact that you guys also think about the kids and the ones that they're separated from. And through both Angel Tree at Christmas time and Angel Tree camping in the summertime, You have a direct connection from the parent to the child. The child feels remembered, not forgotten, and it's giving them a unique sense of who they are and that they're maybe worth more than they had envisioned themselves being worth before. And it's what I called the other day on the air, an unadulterated good. There's no downside to this. It's just loving on kids and giving them something that they wouldn't have otherwise. So thank you for doing that, and thank you for being part of that vision to help us all see how we can be part of it.
1: Oh, well, you know, I tell people all the time I love what I get to do, because it's just fulfilling, and it fills your soul when you can impact the kingdom. And I do it by making connections and finding camps and doing things like this to help raise awareness. But when we can do something, give something of ourselves that impacts the kingdom, what better gift in life that we can do that?
0: I couldn't agree more. For people that are just joining us, we're talking about Angel Tree Camp for $200. A child gets taken out of a hot, maybe, you know, lacking air conditioning circumstance in a city, in a neighborhood, maybe living with a relative that is not ideal, and transform them, literally take them out of that circumstance to the rural countryside where these camps are at. And there's 50 different locations, one in every state, that children will go and experience. But It's a completely transformational event. Some of them have never seen this much grass or trees before, or stars at night, or animals in person, like horses and other things. And I have to imagine that the physical nature of what camp is very impacting to them.
1: Yeah, you know, I think there's something to be said about just being in that peaceful space in nature. Like, we find it ourselves when we go on vacation,
0: right,
1: and we're by the beach. Like, when you're just in that peaceful setting, your soul everything slows down and your soul just relaxes. Your body relaxes. Like, you are being restored in that place. And so when we can get the kids out of the city, out of the bustle and the stress of their home life, and set them down amongst the trees and the lakes and all the things in nature, that, wow, that's so refreshing. Just the environment alone is refreshing to their souls, much less being poured into by the counselors and hearing the gospel and doing the fun things.
0: Let's talk about that for a second. A lot of the counselors at Angel Tree Camp started out as Angel Tree kids, and they developed a walk with God, and they come back, and they now help the next generation of Angel Tree kids mm-hmm. find him. How does it happen? How does it work? What's the stories that you've been told or seen for yourself where this is disciples, making disciples kind of thing?
1: You know, we hear so many times, like, a kid will come back from camp and their parent at home will say they want to be a counselor when they grow up. And it happens because that person has had such a tremendous impact on them that they felt seen. They felt known. They felt loved unconditionally by this person. And so they come and they're like, wow, I want to do that too. Because that person becomes just this wonderful mentor and role model to them. And so a lot of our camps, we are encouraging more and more of our camps to create leadership training programs.

0: 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Here's Franklin Graham.
1: I'm inviting you to join with us and to pray for America. 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
2: Camp, you literally have to peel these kids off the counselors. They're hugging them and they're hanging on to them, and they're like, I don't want to go home. And this after coming into camp on Monday going, is anybody going to like me here? Do they know that I, you know, my parents are in prison? Yeah, somewhere around lunchtime, some kid goes, hey, what were your parents in for? And they figure it out. And once those guards are dropped, man, the gospel takes fertile soil, and it just produces fruit in an incredible way. Friends, this is why what Betsy's saying, what I'm telling you about, this is why I'm so personally passionate about getting all 162 of these kids that are on the list to a camp this summer. And it only costs $200 to do one child. And I know that there are those of you that could write a check for 10 kids right now and just send, you know, half a bus full to camp. And that'd be a wonderful thing. But I don't want to leave a single one of these 162 kids behind. Every one of them, a unique soul. They're stamped with the Imago Dei. God made them. He cares about them. He loves them. He is working in the lives of their parents through prison fellowship. He wants to work through the lives of these kids through Project Angel Tree and Angel Tree Camping. And we just want to be facilitators of what God's doing. We want to be in alignment with what He's doing already. And this is one of the easiest ways that we can do it this year. Would you consider a gift of at least $200 to help one child experience Christ, experience Jesus, experience God's creation this summer in a way that is so full of emotion and experience and vibrancy in a way that they haven't experienced anything else in life? It really will stand out as a lifelong memory that they will take this. I mean, look, I was just a kid in the suburbs, went to Christian camp. There were friendships I made when I was a child at Christian camp that I still have in my life to this day. People that, you know, we stay in touch with each other. This is a life transformational moment, and you get to be part of it. Here's the phone number. It's 888-206-2794, 888-206-2794. Or you can go to thatkevinshow.com. There's a prison fellowship banner at the top of the page. Click that. Whether you give your gift online or you make the call, it shouldn't take more than about 2 minutes to make that gift happen. And when you don't interrupt the process of behavior and criminal activity in the life, especially of kids like this, the temptation is just to repeat what mom and dad did. And so if it weren't for prison fellowship in the life of their parent, if it wasn't for Angel Tree in the life of the child, these could all be repeat offenders, drags on society, committing more crime, etc. This is a way that now, as you said, they come home and they're now leading in their neighborhood. They're speaking the truth to people that would otherwise try to lead them astray. And they're being a vibrant example of the gospel wherever they go beyond that. And friend, you get to make that happen. Your gift is the light switch that turns on when you give it and that kid gets to go to camp. One more time, 888-206-2794, or go to thatkevinshow.com and click the Angel Tree banner at the top of the page.

0: With SRN News, I'm Jason Walker. Justice Department announcing a $1.7 billion anti-weaponization fund. It's all part of President Trump's IRS lawsuit settlement.
1: As part of the settlement agreement in the president's $10 billion lawsuit against the IRS, another fund is being created for others targeted during the Biden administration. The attorney general is establishing an anti-weaponization fund with close to $2 billion in it. The president sued the IRS after a government contractor pled guilty to stealing his tax information along with some other wealthy Americans and then leaked all the documents to the media in 2019 and 2020. Laura Winters reporting.
0: Senate confirming the president's pick to oversee the management of 258 million acres of public lands in western states. Steve Pierce now heads up the Bureau of Land Management. SRN News.

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0: 26.

0: Kevin McCullough, glad you're with us. I hope that you are planning to have some fun this summer. Maybe you're going to take the family on a vacation. Maybe you're going to come with us to Italy in September, October. We've got that trip. It's going to be fun. Listen, before you do, do me a favor. Take a look at your budget and what you've got planned, and think about the joy that you're going to have with your family doing the fun thing that you're going to get to do. It's probably going to be thousands of dollars to go do it. Even if it's a short trip, it's probably going to cost you a couple of grand to get the family away and take the trip and buy the food and do all the things. Well, what if you took 10% of that and just said, you know what, maybe we'll cut out something here or there, but we're going to take 10% of that same amount, and we're just going to bless one kid with a trip this summer that's going to blow his mind and completely catapult him to a different place in life. Emotionally, spiritually, maybe intellectually, maybe relationally with other people. I mean, one of the things I remember about growing up and going to a Christian summer camp was that I developed friendships with people I would have never had the chance to meet. And to this day, some of those people are still very close friends of mine 56 years later. Like, this is not a pie in the sky kind of idea. You're touching these kids in a very real way, and relationship is just part of that. Tom Tratip is back with us to talk about the amazing program of the Angel Tree Camps. You've been working with them longer than I have, Tom, and you've seen it up close. But when you're talking about even some of the counselors at some of the camps in all 50 states, they are former Angel Tree Camp recipients that went to camp, somebody paid their way, and now they've come back to help this new generation of kids find Jesus, know the Lord, get their life straightened out, and have an experience that is unforgettable. I mean, it is such a joyous thing to see this kind of unadulterated good that is going on with Angel Tree Camps.
1: You raised two things that were great aspects of the Angel Tree Camping program. One of them is that you made these friends who you still stay in contact with, whether they're pen pals or they're sending emails or you get on the phone with them. There's a little boy named Joseph who we've heard from. He's so excited. He's going back to Angel Tree Camp this year. It'll be his second time at camp. And he said, four of the kids who were in my cabin last year are also coming back. So they stay in touch, and they're all going to be in the same cabin with the same counselor. So that kind of...
0: That's special.
1: It really makes something that they look forward to all year long. And secondly, when you mentioned the part about the counselors, there's a lot of people who started out as an Angel Tree kid, a boy or girl who went to camp on a scholarship like you were asking listeners and viewers to come forward with. But then they went on, finished college or finished high school, went on to college, finished college. And then they come back and work with Prison Fellowship. It's a great nonprofit organization started by Chuck Colson years ago. And they become a counselor. And in a couple of cases, people that I've talked with have become camp directors. So they have devoted their lives to the Angel Tree program, because not only does it help kids during the summer, but there are also sports camps at other times of the year. At Christmas time, Angel Tree provides a Christmas gift from the incarcerated parent with a special note from them and a Bible attached. It's a wonderful, wonderful program with great people who have a heart for Jesus, and they just look forward to molding these children from introverted, unhappy kids who are trapped in a hot city or a bad neighborhood into a happy summer camper. And if they get to spend a week in the fresh air, horseback riding or swimming or archery or the other things, Hugh Hewitt always mentions lanyards. I never made a lanyard in my life, nor do I want to know what one is. But he totally gets every year, he goes crazy. Get a lanyard at camp. Make it. It's an experience a kid will never forget. So trust me, it's an opportunity to turn a child's life around from being part of potentially the criminal justice system. If they don't break that cycle of crime, they end up repeating their parents' footsteps. This is a chance to really turn things around and bless them with a gift that won't harm you financially. You maybe have to tighten your belt a little bit, as Kevin said, but it will truly bless them for eternity.
0: For instance, if I drive my kids through the drive-thru of Chick-fil-A on a weekend, which is only Saturdays because they're not open on Sundays. But if we do the drive-through Chick-fil-A, I think it costs us, getting what everybody their normal order is, I think it costs us exactly $48.59. And I know that it costs us $48.59 because I paid exactly that amount on my credit card many weekends in a row going through the Chick-fil-A drive-through, paying $48.59. Well, for two more dollars and four weekends where we maybe stay home and have peanut butter in the middle of the day on Saturday instead of going to the Chick-fil-A drive-thru, for one month, we could make a kid's camp dream come true. So I've never thought it's about whether or not someone can. It's a matter of, friends, let's be very honest, it's about where our priorities are and what we want. And if we want to send a kid to camp, we want for them to experience the joy of knowing Jesus and having this experience, then let's make a way to do that. If you need to give $50 a month for 4 months, do that. But get a kid to camp this summer. If you need to give $200 a month for the next 2 years and make sure that, 48 kids or 24 kids get to go to camp, then do that. Do whatever God prompts your heart to do. I'm not here to tell you that part of it. I just get to tell you about how good it's going to be for the kid and how I'm just jazzed to get to be a part of it, to see that joy come into their life. Here's the phone number. It's 888-206-2794, 888-206-2794, or you can go to thatkevinshow.com, click the Angel Tree banner at the top. thatkevinshow.com, click the banner at the top of the page, or go to 888-206-2794. Kevin McCullough.
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0: Welcome back. It's Money Monday, and as you know, we love to talk about all things related to your money so that you can be the best steward of it that you can be. And I just want you to know a little secret. I've not told you the secret before, but it really is key. Every week, Hillary Kramer joins us from HillaryKramer.com, and you see her on Fox Business, and she's, you know, the millionaire maker, and she's just so smart and so wonderful. She's actually got something going on her LinkedIn that is so cool. She puts up all of her show notes, all of her personal commentary, all that stuff that's going on that, you know, she wants to give you the inside scoop on. That's all on her LinkedIn page. So if you have not yet followed Hillary Kramer on LinkedIn, go over and do it. Hillary is spelled with one L. Kramer is spelled with a K. But follow Hillary Kramer on LinkedIn today and start staying up to speed with everything that she's got going on. Hillary, always good to have you with us. We're talking today about stocks and some of these that have done really, really well. Talk to us about what you're watching today.
1: I'm looking at Credo, CRDO. To me, it's the best idea in artificial intelligence infrastructure, the artificial intelligence equipment. We have to realize these data centers are the size of 70 football fields and larger, and they are popping up like mushrooms in the dark all over the country. What Credo does, let me just preface, we're all focusing on the semiconductors, the brains that create the artificial intelligence to talk to each other. But all the wiring has to take place, right? The synapses,
0: right?
1: The neurons, the nerve system, right? Which tells the brain, you know, what to pick up your hand. Well, that's what Credo is, CRDO. It is the connection between the semiconductors, between the brains. And Credo uses the optical networks. They also have traditional copper. They're using traditional electricity. And this is really important. This is why we also hear about companies like Coherent, which I also absolutely love. And again, we have to make sure that interconnectedness works. And that also ties right back into another stock, TT, Trane Technologies. What else happens at these big data centers? It gets super hot in there. Just think about how hot your computer gets if you're a gamer and your computer's like super hot. Imagine that times a trillion.
0: Yeah.
1: So you have to cool down these centers. And just about 2 weeks back, we talked about cooling the data centers. And I went through with you six stocks that all impact the cooling aspect, okay? And the one I like, really the best in terms of the value for your money, is Trane, because Trane is a traditional HVAC air conditioning company, but they also do cooling using liquid, and it cools through tubes the way a traditional air conditioning does. So you want to really be in Trane Technologies. The other one, I just have to jump back to Roku, because it's back from the dead. It really is. Roku, people think of as hardware. And Kevin, let me tell you, hardware ends up cycling. It starts low, goes high, and comes back down. It's software that's always the winner. But guess what? With Roku, you do have the software. What Roku does, yes, you seem to be holding a piece of hardware, right? Which is like your clicker, your remote control,
0: right?
1: That comes with your television that says Roku on it. But what Roku does is they have two streams of revenue. One is a revenue share with the streaming media companies like Disney Plus and Netflix, but they also have the ability to do direct advertising directly to you. I also want to say that DFTX, which I've talked a lot about, which used to be Mind Medicine, I still love the company. Once the announcement came out with RFK and President Trump 2 weeks ago saying that they're going to fast track I'll just call them the mushroom stocks. I'm not talking about a company that's making LSD, but a company that's making anti-anxiety medication,
0: right?
1: Medication that can be used for trauma.
0: Right.
1: Okay, and then I just want to do a shout out for Robinhood, HOOD. Crypto's coming back. We're seeing that we're doing better on Bitcoin. Bitcoin looks like it's heading back towards 100. And just like Robinhood did poorly when Bitcoin went down, Bitcoin is coming back. So what I'm betting on are the animal spirits of investing with Robinhood. And the beauty of Robinhood is you can You can buy stocks, you can buy mutual funds, you can do banking, you can even take out loans, but you can also do any of your private equity investing, you know, your private market investing, and you can do digital currency, you can buy gold on Robinhood. It's really a one-stop shop, and everyone I know who uses Robinhood loves Robinhood. So those are some of my best ideas. Yeah. And then we can't forget storage. Now, I talked about that a long time ago, but I still love SanDisk and Western Digital, because all that information that the digital data centers that are focused on AI, they have to remember all that. There's so much for them to remember that memory has become super big time important.
0: Well,
1: so
0: SDSK was your pick last year that went up 600% on the year, and you were telling me over the weekend they're up another 400% in 2026.
1: Yeah, they keep rising, Kevin, and for the near term, we're going to see SanDisk continue to rise. So even though you might be concerned about going into it at this height and this loftiness, don't think of it as a very long term buy. Think of it as a short term great opportunity.
0: All right.
1: SanDisk and Western Digital.
0: And friends, I want to repeat, as I said at the beginning, Hillary Clinton is on LinkedIn. And Hillary Kramer, not Clinton, sorry. You weren't the first lady. You'd have made a very good first lady. But anyway, Hillary Kramer is on LinkedIn, and you want to go follow her on LinkedIn, because that is where she is putting her her daily show notes, the stuff she does on Fox Business, everything there. It's kind of a behind-the-scenes exclusive club, and you can only get it by following her on LinkedIn. I would really like for you to do that today as you stay in touch. And all of these picks will be there. Is that correct, Hillary, the list that we just
1: That's
0: talked
1: right.
0: about?
1: That's right. And a lot more and a lot of explanation as to why.
0: Yeah.
1: So you can really pick up a lot of great information that's actionable to make money with.
0: Yeah. So on LinkedIn, look for Hillary Kramer. Hillary is spelled with one L, and Kramer is spelled with a K. Hillary Kramer, go follow her on LinkedIn today. Kevin McCullough, we've got just my final thoughts for the day coming up next. Stay here.
2: Stick around for more of That Kevin.
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4: Forced today to navigate a gauntlet of car, bus, and subway routes. Get to work today after the strike you hear there on the Long Island Railroad shut down the nation's busiest commuter rail system. Unions representing those rail workers and the MTA, which runs a railroad, negotiated for much of the day Sunday, but to no avail. Republican Senator Lindsey Graham says negotiations with Iran have hit a wall. He now supports military strikes on the country's energy infrastructure.
7: The CIA director yesterday. Is there any evidence that the crowd in charge now is any less committed to destroying Israel? Going after us, the great Satan, purifying Islam? I think the answer is no. So weaken them further, and you may get a deal later. But you're not going to get a deal with this crowd until you hurt them more.
4: You find more on these stories at srnnews.com.
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0: All right, welcome back, Kevin McCullough. Final few minutes of this hour of That Kevin Show, and I want to say thank you to those of you that spend your entire week with us. We do, what is it, all these hours on the radio Monday through Friday, but we also are on Saturday and Sunday on the radio. And then we have the two-hour television show on the weekend. And some of you are with us for all of it all the time. And I just want to say thank you. If you have not yet signed up for our trip to Italy, you are going to kick yourself when we run out of seats. And I do not have this week's new updated availability yet, but we are getting closer and closer to selling that thing out. And I believe it's going to sell out. And friend, if you don't get to go, you're going to miss the beautiful Amalfi Coast. You're going to miss some of the most exquisite food you've ever eaten, and you're going to miss getting to know some really cool fellow like-minded people that that I think you're just going to really wish you'd had a chance to get to know. So if you have not yet done so, please take a moment and go to italy2026.info, italy2026.info, and take a look at the itinerary and then sign up and come to Italy with us. You'll never get to do it with this group of people, with me specifically. And this is the exact trip I took last year with my family, and I'm looking forward to being your host. I'm looking forward to telling you some things about where we're going and what we've experienced and the like. But I've also got some backup. I've got Christine Nicholas, who is a tourism expert, and I've got Linda Perillo, who is an Italy expert, also scheduled to be with us, and also my lovely bride, who is a food expert. So we've just got expertise out the wazoo and back going with us to Italy. And if you've not yet done it, think about the beautiful carbonara we're going to have sitting seaside watching the sunset as Mount Vesuvius goes from a sunlit mountain to the little lights that perk on at night as the sun begins to go down from the Sorrento shore. In Italy, in Rome, we're going to see history. We're going to see some of the most beautiful works of art. The Sistine Chapel, if you have not seen the Sistine Chapel, the original frescoes that are still the same color now as when Michael the original artist put them up. And it's going to be so incredible. You have to come. You have to come, friend. Italy2026.info, Italy2026, Italy2026.info, and there are limited seats left. There were only, I believe, 16 left at the end of last week, and when we're sold out, and we're not adding any more buses or anything. So it's going to be an intimate group of about 40. It's going to be incredible. You do not want to miss this. Italy2026.info, Italy2026.info. And you should come with us in September 29th through October 8th to Italy, because this summer you're going to help kids go to Angel Tree Camp. They are trying to break the cycle in their family. Their parent in prison has requested the opportunity for their child to have a chance to go to a Christian camp and learn about Jesus and make new friends and breathe fresh air, actual oxygen, as opposed to whatever's in the subway tunnel. Beautiful blue sky, stars, wonderful food. Food's a big part of camp. Friends, it's all going to make a difference. And when you give a gift, we have 162 kids whose names I'm trying to work off one by one. Would you speak for at least one of them right now? And you're gonna change a life. Because you do, you're gonna change a life. And I just cannot wait to see the smiles on these kids' faces when we tell them that they're gonna be going to camp. Here's the number: 888-206-2794, 888-206-2794, or you can go to thatkevinshow.com and click the Angel Tree banner at the top of the page. thatkevinshow.com, click the Angel Tree banner at the top of the page, or 888-206-2794, 888-206-2794. 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
6: More from Town Hall. I'm Jason Walker. Supreme Court rejecting appeals from pharmaceutical companies that object to negotiating Medicare drug prices with the federal government.
8: The justices gave no comment in leaving in place rulings from the Federal Appeals Court in Philadelphia that dismissed the drug manufacturers' claims. The negotiation program was created as part of the 2022 Inflation Reduction Act. The law requires the government to negotiate prices for certain high-cost drugs in the federal insurance program for older adults on an annual basis. Republicans have criticized aspects of the law, which was signed by Democratic President Joe Biden. But the Trump administration has embraced the authority to bring drug makers to the negotiating table. Marcela Sanchez, Washington.
6: Humanitarian aid ship from Mexico docking in Havana as U.S.-Cuban tensions escalate. Lisa Dwyer has more.
9: Cubans welcomed the arrival of a ship carrying humanitarian aid from Mexico to Uruguay. This man says, with the situation the country is in, anything that comes in helps, adding that it's the Cuban people who are suffering. In late January, U.S. President Donald Trump threatened tariffs on countries supplying oil to Cuba. The island has since faced severe shortages of food, fuel, and electricity, and constant blackouts across much of the country. I'm Lisa Dwyer.
6: It all began last Thursday when a small medical plane in New Mexico crashed, killing all four people on board. That crash started a wildfire in the vicinity. That blaze began to grow throughout the weekend. Officials said by early Monday morning, the fire has grown now to more than 19 square miles. More on these stories, townhall.com.
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6: The recent collapse of Spirit Airlines isn't the only curveball confronting people planning summer trips.
12: Rising jet fuel costs have pushed up airfares and associated fees across the industry. Two of the remaining U.S. budget carriers also just finalized a merger. The developments illustrate how tough it's gotten for low-cost airlines to operate while squeezed by jet fuel prices, changing consumer preferences, and competition. For decades, budget carriers thrived. But big airlines have gotten better at tailoring prices to different travelers and matching low fares. Rich Thomason reporting.
6: Well, former Los Angeles police detective Mark Furman, who was convicted of lying during testimony in the O.J. Simpson murder trial, has died. He was one of the first two police detectives to investigate the killings. Mark Furman was 74. Breaking news and analysis, townhall.com. Stocks were up and then down.
13: Oil prices and stock markets kept bouncing around, along with uncertainty about what will happen next in the war with Iran. The S&P 500 wound up with a loss of 0.1% Monday. That was the second drop for the S&P since it hit an all-time high last week. The Dow added 159 points. That's about 0.3%. The NASDAQ composite fell 0.5%. Stocks moved in the opposite direction of oil prices, which likewise yo-yoed throughout the day. The latest move lower for oil prices came after President Donald Trump said he would hold off on a military attack on Iran that had been planned for Tuesday. Seth Suko in New York.
6: Congo will open three treatment centers for the Ebola virus in the eastern Ituri province. World Health Organization sending a team of experts to that country. The outbreak has killed nearly 120 people. More on these stories at townhall.com.
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19: Larry Elder here, the sage from South Central, the prince of Pico Union, the czar of common sense, the great Eldersky, Don Lorenzo. Welcome to the program. No victocrats allowed because we've got a country to save. 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
19: 888-971-SAGE, 888-971-7243. I am Larry Elder. We are Salem News Channel. Now in the third hour, we're going to talk to a China expert about Trump's trip to China and how the closure of the Strait of Hormuz is affecting China and what role that country is playing in our war against Iran. Anti-Trumper Louisiana Senator Bill Cassidy loses his primary to a pro-Trump candidate, demonstrating yet again Trump's continued power within the Republican Party. Some lame duck. Senator Lindsey Graham said he'd rather be voted out of office than have Iran acquire a nuclear weapon. And get this, a Palestinian fighter explains just how Hamas lies to the national media and uses its own civilians to turn the international community against Israel. He's simply admitting what we already knew. Bill Maher takes his fellow Democrats to task over their anti-Semitism. California Governor Gavin Newsom says, look, we have a contingency plan if it is likely that the top two finishers in the primary for governor are going to be Republicans. Democrat candidate for governor in California, the former mayor of L.A., says California's unaffordability problem is a result of Democrat leadership. No kidding. New Jersey Senator Cory Booker whips out the race card to attack the Supreme Court, but a Chicago resident mocked the narrative that black people's voting rights are in jeopardy. A billionaire venture capitalist says AI's potential to eliminate jobs is far greater than he thought and is even greater than it was just 9 months ago. Why the left-wing narrative, the rich don't pay their fair share in taxes, is widely believed is where we start. 888-971-SAGE, 888-971-7243. Dissent, of course, is welcome. Before getting to that, though, there is a fast-moving fire here in Southern California in Simi Valley, which is about 40 miles northwest of downtown L.A., which is where the Ronald Reagan Library is. Approximately 200 firefighters are battling the flames. About 24,000 people are under mandatory evacuation orders. Fire has grown to around 720 acres by 2 p.m. local time. The Reagan Library closed early because of the fire. The museum is not in an evacuation zone. It was closed out of, quote, abundance of caution, close quote. I will keep you posted about this fire. In San Diego, five people are dead, including a mall security guard, after two teenage gunmen opened fire at the San Diego Islamic Center, the largest mosque in San Diego. Security guard, two others were shot. Started around 3:40 p.m. local time. Shots rang out at the Islamic Center. Officers arrived on the scene within about 4 minutes. The two suspects, believed to be 17 and 19, were found dead in a car nearby with an apparent self-inflicted gunshot wounds. A total of five people were killed, two teenagers, three adults. This includes the suspected gunman. The local authorities say, quote, because of the Islamic Center's location, we are considering it a hate crime until it is not, close quote. Again, as I know more, you will know more. Now, I have often talked about a party I attended some years ago. A buddy of mine was having his 60th birthday, Vietnam vet, conservative, and I assumed everybody else at the party pretty much thought the same way. So I'm sitting at a table, I've told this story before, and I hear a woman named Irene complain that, quote, rich people don't pay anything in taxes. I thought she was joking. And then she said it again. I realized she wasn't joking. I turned to her, I said, you know, I'm part of the so-called rich. I have my 1040 in my car. You want to see it? And she didn't take me up on it. And I said, of the top 1%, these are people making about $300,000 or more a year. Of that 1%, what percentage do you think they pay of all the federal income taxes? She said, what do you mean, what percentage? So I drew a pie in the air with my finger. And I said, what slice of this pie do you think is paid by the 1%? She said, oh, I see what you mean. She said, maybe 2%, maybe 3%. I said, you think the 1% of taxpayers in America pay 2 or 3% of all the federal income taxes? She said, yes. And I just gave her a puzzled look, hoping that she was going to then ask me, well, what's the actual number? And I realized she didn't want to ask because she didn't want to know. She was comfortable. She knew she was probably wrong, but she wasn't particularly interested in being informed. Now, I mention that because there is a conservative website called Patriot Journal. Headline, Democrats demand higher taxes. Facts reveal the rich pay 70% of all revenue. And talked about the top 10% paying 70-75% of all the federal income taxes. 1%, the article says, pays 40%. Now, we've talked about this before. Bernie Sanders says that the tax code is, quote, totally rigged, his term, not mine. And AOC has said similar things, that nobody can really earn $1 billion. So, I also have another article on a separate topic, one where Democrats are equally ignorant, about defensive uses of guns. A survey found that there were approximately 330,000 violent victimizations involving a firearm in 2021. That same year, there were 1.67 million defensive gun uses, which means defensive gun uses are over five times more than firearms used in a crime. So, I went on AI. I have a lot of interesting discussions with my AI friend, ChatGPT. And I wrote, the fact that the top 1% pay 40% of all income taxes is not known by most people on the left. They are ignorant of this. And they are ignorant of this because of the news aggregates, specifically Microsoft, Apple, Google, Yahoo, do not feed them this information. Most people now get their information through one of these aggregate feeds. Just a few minutes ago, I'm getting in the elevator, and a young lady got on, and she appeared to be in her early 20s, and she was looking at her phone, as all young people do. And I said, excuse me, can I ask you something? From where do you get your news? She said, you mean like News of the World? I said, yeah. She said, TikTok. She said, where do you get yours? I said, a whole bunch of sources. I go online, I look at Drudge, which is a left-wing source. I didn't tell her that it was left-wing. I said, go on Drudge, go on CNN, I look at this, I look at that, the LA Times. And she thought, oh. So I said this to ChatGPT, that most of these news aggregates are not likely going to run this story about the top 1%. They certainly are not going to run this story, what I said about defensive uses of guns. And this explains why people on the left are completely ignorant about some of these things. And here is what ChatGPT AI said to me. You are not wrong that many Americans, especially potentially engaged liberals, appear unaware of how concentrated federal income tax payments already are among upper income earners. By the way, the study found that these top 1% earned about 20% of the nation's income, but paid 40% of the federal income taxes, which means they are being overtaxed. AI continued, and you are probably also correct that media consumption patterns contribute to that lack of awareness. Most liberals don't know the top 1%. This is probably true, it said. And the reason for this, said AI, is most people consume their news through algorithm intermediaries. Facebook feeds, Google, Apple News, Yahoo, Microsoft, TikTok, YouTube recommendations. And these systems overwhelmingly optimize for engagement, emotional reaction, audience retention, ideological affinity, meaning that they will give them stories that confirm their beliefs already. A progressive user, said AI, is more likely to see wealth inequality stories, billionaire tax avoidance stories, fair share rhetoric, CEO pay gap stories, arguments for wealth taxes, not the article you just now mentioned. They're far less likely to see tax foundation analyses, arguments that the tax code is already steeply progressive. That asymmetry that you point out is real. For example, if someone constantly hears the rich don't pay their fair share, but rarely hears the top 1% pay about 40% of the income taxes, many will naturally conclude wealthy Americans contribute very little. Now, defenders of this would say, well, we're not suppressing any facts. We're just giving people what they want to read. And this is what they want. We want them to retain reading. But it is true that the culture in these tech companies lean progressive, and therefore people are not likely to receive the information that you mentioned. Hello, is this thing on? This explains why so many people on the left are completely ignorant of how much the top 1% already pay, completely ignorant about how often guns are used for defensive purposes. Therefore, they want more gun control, and therefore they want to raise taxes on the so-called wealthy because they're completely ignorant about how much the wealthy are already paying in taxes. This exchange I had with ChatGPT just confirmed what you and I, of course, already knew. We come back, update on the war against Iran. 888-971-SAGE. Do not leave town.
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1: 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I am Larry Elder. We are Salem News Channel. Regarding the Angel Tree campaign, this is now our second week. Got this letter from Shauna. Larry, I'm a longtime listener and fan who wanted to share that I love that you are supporting Angel Tree, the prison fellowship, and anything related to those outreaches. My grandmother Louise started a tradition of us giving to an Angel Tree child at Christmas. I have now passed this on to my granddaughter, and I'm so delighted that you are encouraging your audience and participating in this. And she goes on to talk about how much she enjoys the show. Since 1982, Prison Fellowship's Angel Tree has mobilized countless volunteers around the country. There are an estimated 2.7 million children with a parent behind bars in the country. 2.7 million. Now, at any summer camp, kids can step away from daily life, make new friends, enjoy the outdoors, particularly with kids who are in the same boat with a mom or dad in prison. But for Prison Fellowship Angel Tree campers, getting away for 1 week can mean even more. Again, these boys and girls have a mom or dad, or sometimes even both, in prison. So a week of fresh air and Christian fellowship can literally change their lives for an eternity. You remember when you were in summer camp? Some of you met friends, still have wonderful memories. Some people retain their friendship over decades. 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And thank you again so much. Now,

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3: Larry, do you think that you could do a show about George Clooney and his involvement in the Democratic Party? I know he went overseas for Obama, and I know that Hunter Biden hates his guts, but it just seems to me the Southern poverty legal thing that he's giving money to support the Klan. I think that should be something out there that moviegoers ought to be informed.
4: 888-971-SAGE, 888-971-7243. I am Larry Elder. We are Salem News Channel. We're going to talk to a China expert about Trump's trip to China. We're also going to be talking about the meltdown Democrats are having over the Supreme Court decision that said you cannot use race as a primary factor to design congressional districts. One of the Democrat strategists who regularly appears on CNN said about Republicans, quote, they swapped out Klan hoods for Brooks Brothers suits, and that is the problem, close quote. Is he not aware that the Klan was founded by Democrats? And one of the targets of the Klan was Republican Party? Amazing how these people have just completely forgotten history if they ever even knew it. Also, a Palestinian fighter admits, we use civilians for propaganda, and we lie to the international media. And as I said earlier, Coleman Hughes explained

0: new movie, The Dragon's Prophecy, Dinesh D'Souza brings the new Middle East into focus with a message of perseverance, faith, and a shared global destiny.
1: Could the fate of the world, of humanity itself, be somehow tied to this place?
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3: Israel and Christians are coming together in a way they have never been before, since the Book of Acts.
0: But is this the end of Hamas and radical Islam? What does the Bible say?
3: We have to become fighters in the spirit for God. We don't accept what the enemy wants to do with our culture. We don't accept what he wants to do with the nation. If we keep fighting, we win.
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I've got two daughters. They're both adults. One's married, one's not. But when they were younger, I mean, they're pretty young right now. They're still in their 20s. When they were younger, I feared, as all fathers do, what kind of man they were going to bring home. The one daughter that is married brought home a Marine Corps officer. So

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1: Here's another text message as we see Covington, Kentucky, the bluegrass state, on the Salem News Channel camera network. If you're watching today, we thank you for that. We thank you for watching this network continue to grow and build and strengthen. 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And there's Covington. I know that bridge. I know that area. I've been there before. Texter writes from Ohio, from Columbus. I think the texter from Arizona, who said that the Kentucky voters are brainwashed, is the brainwashed one. Interesting, interesting. What's going to happen today in Kentucky? And by the way, look at now. We're at 231 kids. You know, you want to know, you want to, should I do it? Why not? Go big or go home. You want to really have a good day? Get us to 300 kids today.

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1: Couple one. As you know, we don't do a lot of guests on the Mike Gallagher Show, but this guy's just this emerging possibility in California is something that the whole country is excited about. And if you've watched Steve on Fox News over the years, I mean, he's a very pragmatic guy. He's anti-bureaucracy. He's truly an outsider. But look, he is going head first into the mismanagement in the state of California. They are freaking out in California over Steve Hilton. They can't believe this guy is doing as well as he's doing. In fact, this week, Gavin Newsom, the abject failure of a governor in California who wants to be president one day, he's now talking about, we got to adopt a break the glass strategy because we can't let Republicans win in our state. I mean, it's a crazy story. And so we invited the man who might very well be California's next governor, Steve Hilton, to join us here on the Mike Gallagher Show. He's a busy man. It's good to see you, Steve. And thank you for spending some time with us. How are you?
2: I'm great. It's wonderful to be with you, Mike. By the way, I love the way you set that up there. The first phrase you used to describe me, anti-bureaucracy.

0: Gallagher.
1: You want to know what kind of day I'm having? I told Mark Davis this morning in the M&M experience, I bet you anything Trump is going to endorse Cornyn or Paxton this week. And he said, no, no, there's no way. Trump is not going to get into that race. It's too contentious. There's no upside for Donald Trump. Moments ago, President Trump just told the White House press corps he's going to make an endorsement in about an hour. We are about to see an endorsement from President Trump. He is going to endorse. I think, if I'm reading this right, I'm watching Eric Doherty over on X, one of my favorite X accounts. President Trump announces he is endorsing in the John Cornyn, Ken Paxton, U.S. Senate GOP primary. He said, I'll be making an endorsement between 12:30 and 1 p.m. Eastern for the big race. Here we go. I told you, Mark Davis. Oh, no, no, he'll never do that. He's not going to do it. Now, Mark isn't the guy I had the wager with over the kids in the summer camp campaign. Wasn't Mark. Mark, I guarantee you, wouldn't bet against this audience because there's a whole bunch of people in this audience who loves Mark. 261 right now. Look how close we are. Now we're 39 kids away. We're going to get there. MikeOnline.com. Thank you, Colorado. Just send in $100. Sent me the, and they said, go win that bet. Chemo from Salem, Tampa just brought in his famous chocolate chip cookies because the other day they made a big splash here at the studios here in Tampa Bay about Chemo's, he was celebrating National Chocolate Chip Cookie Day, and it was after I left the building. 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Yesterday, Luigi Mangione had a evidentiary hearing. Here are some credentialed members of the New York City Press Corps. You don't think evil exists? You don't think there's evil in the world? You don't think evil is real? Check out these women. I've got their names written down here somewhere. They are supposedly some kind of media website influencers. And here's what they said to reporters gathered outside the New York City courthouse yesterday.
2: I think people need to know how much power they have to resist with rights, like during nullification, which is information that's like purposely obfuscated from the public, especially because our government and these health insurance companies, they're literally stealing our money and using it to kill us. Like, come on. The American people need to stand up for themselves. It's about time. It's beyond time.
3: Yeah. I'm arriving late. Can you tell me who you are and why you're here today?
2: You want to go first? Yeah, my name is Nina, and we've just been court watching all of the Luigi support dates, and we're part of a group called the Imaginistas.
0: You can find us on
3: what do you call it?
0: The Imaginistas. We are a trio. April is right there and stuff like that. We're essentially here to be Luigi Mangione's advocate, as well as bringing social issues to light, and also having more youth engagement when it comes to social issues like this. That's our primary focus.
3: You got it.
0: Yeah.
3: So are you reporting on this trial?
0: Yeah, we're active press.
1: Okay, so we're active press, they said. They're active press. Let's listen to how active the press they are when they describe why they are delighting in the misery of the Brian Thompson family. He's the guy who was shot dead on 6th Avenue in New York City, allegedly by a guy disgruntled with the healthcare insurance industry. Here are these reporters going to town.
4: I said what I said.
3: I didn't get that, what you said.
0: I'm standing on business. Brian Thompson. I don't give a flying Millions of Americans.
4: I liked it.
0: Millions of Americans suffer every single day from the last We had an literal infant named Stella because of how negligent her health insurance was.
1: Okay, and my apologies, because I should have done a better job. The audio is very hard to hear. The woman said literally, Brian Thompson's children are better off without him. Enjoy the blood money that his father made when he was killing people. I mean, this is, Will Cain did a great job of going through it all. In fact, we'll probably ought to play the Will Cain cut, because he probably knew, unlike me, and that's my fault, that the audio quality was crap. But he reads what they said. It's unbelievable. This guy's got a fan club. Luigi Mangione has a fan club. He's actually got people who are celebrating his slaughtering of a husband and father named Brian Thompson. Unbelievable. 800-655-MIKE. We'll share the Will Cain clip with you. Also share some of President...
5: With SRN News, I'm Rich Thomason in Washington. It looks like the Iranian regime is safe, at least for the time being.
6: President Donald Trump says he's holding off on a planned attack of Iran. Trump made this announcement on his Truth Social platform. He said he made the decision after talking to the leaders of Saudi Arabia, the United Arab Emirates, and Qatar.
5: Correspondent Jonathan Gambrell, the president giving Tehran a little more time to agree to an acceptable deal. And that would include the Iranians agreeing to give up their pursuit of nuclear weapons. Wildfires burning once again in Southern California, and once again chasing people from their homes. Stocks are in the red this morning on Wall Street so far. The Dow is down 0.5%, off 256 points. The Nasdaq trading 353 points lower. This is SRN News.
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0: one man standing tall against the leftist mob. Here's Scott Jennings.
1: It's Tuesday, May the 19th. Scott Jennings broadcasting from New York City today. Election night for many states in America. We'll be tracking the primary results this evening on CNN. I do want to give you a word about the Gulf of America cruise. Haven't spoken about it in a few days because the cabins are flying off the shelves, so to speak. But there are a few left. If you'd like to come on the unforgettable Gulf of America cruise in November, we'd love to see you there. 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Or you can go to scottjenningsshow.com and click on the Gulf of America cruise banner. I'll be there. Mike Gallagher will be there. Larry O'Connor will be there. It's going to be a lot of fun. We'll honor the 250th anniversary of our nation. We'll sail around the Gulf of America in and out of Lauderdale over the course of a week in mid-November. It's going to be a lot of fun. Gulf of America cruise. Text the word cruise to 94878. All right. We need to talk about the state of Maine, and we need to talk about what the Democrats have done in the state of Maine, elevating this lunatic named Graham Plattner to become their nominee for the United States Senate. He will run against Susan Collins, the incumbent Republican, in the fall. Now, Graham Plattner, we've talked about him before, has a lot of problems. Some of those problems include having a Nazi tattoo on his chest, which he later claimed he didn't know was a Nazi tattoo, even though he was simultaneously claiming to be a military historian. Folks, it was a Nazi tattoo. He knew it was a Nazi tattoo when he got it, and now he's lying about whether he knew about it. But this goes to the core of who Graham Plattner is. Someone who would get a Nazi tattoo and lie to you about the origins of said tattoo. Plattner comes from the radical left wing of the Democratic Party. He is endorsed by the likes of Elizabeth Warren and all those folks on the left. He's one of these revolutionaries out there who I think eggs on some of the worst tendencies of the left that we're seeing right now. In fact, let's listen to Graham Plattner in cut number 10.
2: Welcome back to Lever Time. I'm still on the road speaking with Graham Plattner.
3: I do 100% believe that a political revolution is entirely necessary.
4: Yeah.
3: Bernie does too.
1: Speaking of revolutions, at the same time we have this Luigi stuff going on, at the same time we have so many on the left who seem to be justifying violence. There is new reporting about Graham Plattner today, and I'm going to try to speak about it, and I want to tell you up front, it's very, very lewd and lurid. Some of the things I'm going to read to you are in quotations because they are Graham Plattner's own words. Fox News exposed Graham Plattner's perverted public behavior. It seems that Graham Plattner had been posting on a public site called Reddit about his fetish for masturbating in public restrooms. You know, the kinds of porta potties that you use at sporting events and festivals, you know, big, like a church picnic maybe. Graham Plattner went on the internet and described his desires to masturbate in porta potties in great detail. He bragged about it. He also said in his posts that he had an admiration for the kinds of graffiti that you sometimes see drawn in public restrooms and in porta potties. He vividly described on these Reddit posts a penis drawing that he had seen. Where do they find these people, by the way? This is who the Democrats are promoting. He described this penis drawing in extraordinarily graphic detail. He had great admiration for it. So the Democratic Party has advanced a radical left-wing Nazi tattoo having lunatic who wants to masturbate in porta potties and admire the penis drawings therein to run for the United States Senate and perhaps the most important race on the map. Ladies and gentlemen, I think it's fair to argue the Democrats have not yet figured out how to communicate with the rest of normal America. Graham Plattner, I would tell you to Google it, but I don't want to ruin your algorithms. We got to take a break. When we come back, Ashley Henson from Iowa joins us here on the Scott Jennings Show.
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5: With SRN News, I'm John Scott. As he travels to China, Russia's president releases a video for the Chinese people.
6: Vladimir Putin's video address claimed that Russia and China were expanding ties economically, politically, and in defense. He'll be eager to discuss selling more oil and gas to what he calls his dear friend, Mr. Xi. And there will be talks about a new Siberian pipeline between their two nations. Since Mr. Putin's invasion of Ukraine, Russia has become far more reliant on China's economy. For Beijing, this is a balancing act, particularly after Mr. Trump's visit last week. China wants stable relations with the West, but strategically, Russia is a close neighbor. Mr. Xi wants to appear capable of talking to all sides.
5: The BBC's Laura Bicker. This is SRN News.
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9: And welcome back to the Scott Jennings Show. One of the most important Senate races in America this year, taking place in Iowa. And that race is to replace the retiring Republican Senator Joni Ernst. Now, Democrats in Iowa have a hot primary going on. Representative Josh Turek and State Senator Zach Walls are duking it out on the Dem side. The Republican nominee here will be Congresswoman Ashley Hinson, who is just wrapping up a 99-county tour across the state of Iowa, making her case. And she joins us live to discuss. Ashley, welcome back to the Scott Jennings Show.
10: Great to be with you. Thanks for having me on.
9: Well, I'm glad to see you and talk to you. The last time I think we were together, I was out in Iowa, and we were at your famous barbecue bash. And then, like a week later, your whole world turned upside down. You were running for Congress at that point. Joni Ernst said she's going to retire, and now you're running for the United States Senate. Give us an update on the campaign so far.
10: Yes. Well, first of all, let me say thank you to your listeners. For many of them have supported me in this wild journey in the last couple of months as I've taken on this U.S. Senate campaign statewide. It's a great honor to serve Iowans in Congress. And so when Joni, of course, made the decision that she was not going to seek another term, I knew it was a great opportunity for me to step up and continue my service. At the heart of everything I do, I'm a working mom. You got a chance to meet my teenage boys when you were out here in Iowa. You know what challenges a family faces, because you've got one yourself, and that's what I think I can bring to the table, and have a strong record of delivering on those priorities for Iowans, whether it's, again, the issues facing our families, the issues facing our farmers. I have been traveling over the entire state. I just wrapped up my 99-county tour yesterday, and so I've literally been all over the state hearing directly from Iowans about what their priorities are, and so I look forward to continuing to bring that dose of Iowa common sense to Washington. And you're right, this is going to be a very, very critical race to maintaining the Senate majority this year.
9: Yeah, actually, you might be the most normal, regular person seeking political office in the United States of America this year, which, by the way, is a good thing. We need more regular, normal people going to Washington. Why don't you tell us a little bit about your background, your family, your journey to Congress, and sort of why you got into politics?
10: Yeah. Well, I guess the bar is kind of low for what normal is in Congress then, Scott. But I will say this, that I do try to bring like that Iowa mom to the table in everything that I do. I put that filter on as we're making decisions, having conversations, whether I'm asking questions. But my background, actually, I was a journalist before I was a politician. So I always joke, like, if you can get out of bed at 2 a.m. in the middle of Iowa, in the middle of winter when it's 20 below zero, you can do just about anything. And so I served as a news anchor and reporter for 11 years, then decided I wanted to actually do something about it. I'd been talking about it for years, covering policy, knew what worked well, what didn't, and knew how to work with people because as a journalist, you're supposed to be nonpartisan. I at least brought that to the table, but had always been a conservative. So ran for the state house in 2016, ran for Congress and flipped a seat from Democrat to Republican in 2020.

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12: Yeah.
13: Not in the Oval Office or owning the libs on CNN. He's here with us. It's the Scott Jennings Show.
14: Welcome back to the show. Here's a wild question. Are birth tourism centers helping Chinese foreign nationals come to the United States specifically to give birth? and secure American citizenship for their children? That question at the center of a major lawsuit out of Texas. The state is suing a Houston area center accused of running a large-scale birth tourism operation tied to Chinese nationals. And our next guest didn't just report on the story. She went door to door to confront the individuals named in the lawsuit. Let's watch.
5: The state is saying that you're bringing Chinese women here to give birth. You can't talk about it.
12: Yes, fine.
5: He's recording.
12: I'm sorry, I cannot give you any information.
14: Joining us now, the journalist behind this wild story, Daily Wire reporter Jenny Teer. You know her here on the Scott Jennings Show. Jenny, welcome back. What in the world is going on in Houston, Texas?
15: Yeah, what in the world is right? Because in these quiet suburban neighborhoods, there are homes that are allegedly holding Chinese women who are preparing to give birth to U.S. citizen babies that they're intending allegedly to take back to China with them. And later, I think that they want those children to return and to reap the benefits of the generous American system. And there are four homes that were identified in this lawsuit by Texas Attorney General Ken Paxton that allegedly are housing these people, that are taking them around the city, and that are helping facilitate the births. And in fact, the lawsuit states that they boast facilitating about 1,000 births of American-born babies to Chinese women.
14: So the issue here is not just one center. There are multiple places doing this. Is it your belief that this is also happening in numerous cities?
15: Well, yeah, absolutely. I mean, the estimates are up to 1.5 million babies have been born as U.S. citizens that have been taken back to China through this birthright tourism scheme. It's why the Trump administration is really trying to crack down on it, because we know this has been happening for years and years and years in many different forms. I mean, with this case, it was women who are in China. They're being coached allegedly by this clinic, by Dai Postpartum Care Center, to get their tourist visa before getting pregnant, not to appear pregnant in the airport while you're traveling, coming to the U.S., just pose as someone who's coming for tourist purposes, and then come here, have your baby, and then within that time that you're allotted, which is usually up to 6 months for those tourist visas, then stay here and then go home by the time you're supposed to leave. And this is something that's happening in Houston, but across the country, we've seen other types of this situation happening. In California, for example, there's like a surrogate scheme where women, parents in China are actually using surrogates to give birth to the U.S. citizen babies that they then take back. Those are apparently some more wealthy Chinese, and those are also apparently ones who kind of see the writing on the wall in China and are trying to find a way out, and that child essentially is their out.
14: So this is occurring, of course, because of the birthright citizenship issue, where if you have a baby born on American soil, that baby is granted automatically U.S. citizenship. This was the focus of an executive order from President Trump recently in a case at the U.S. Supreme Court. But you can see how easily it is abused. Now, Jenny, Texas officials say multiple families were housed at the properties at the same time. Investigators said these operations could facilitate as many as 20 births per day. I mean, this is like a veritable conveyor belt of birthright tourism going on in these houses.
15: It really is. And that's the really concerning element here. And of course, these people are essentially abusing the U.S. immigration system and the generosity of it, because if you're saying you're coming here as a tourist and then you're giving birth to an American citizen baby that eventually will let you get some form of status through chain migration, that's lying about the purpose of your visit to this country. And it's very difficult, of course, to go back to those previous cases and to find that evidence of fraud. And we know how rampant fraud is. We've obviously seen so many stories in recent months about this. And so this is just one part of that that the Trump administration, like you said, is trying to crack down on.
14: Jenny Teer is a reporter for the Daily Wire. Her latest exclusive report, the headline is, "Are Chinese Birth Centers Hiding in Your Backyard? We Went to Find Out." You'll see extraordinary video and reporting from one of the best journalists out there, Jenny Teer. Jenny, thanks for coming back on the Scott Jennings Show.
15: Thank you.
14: All right, more after this. We'll take a break. A lot of breaking news today here on Salem. Stay with us.
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19: News this hour from Town Hall. I'm John Scott. President Trump has endorsed Texas Attorney General Ken Paxton over incumbent Senator John Cornyn in the Republican primary runoff. Paxton and Cornyn qualified for the May 26 runoff after the March 3 primary, while Congressman Wesley Hunt finished third and did not advance. Russian President Putin arriving in China for meetings with Chinese President Xi Jinping. And this visit comes less than a week after President Trump wrapped up his own trip to Beijing. Putin's two-day visit likely to be closely watched as Beijing seeks to maintain stable relations with the United States while also preserving strong ties with Russia. At the request of Mideast allies, President Trump has hit the pause button on a planned attack on Iran.
20: I think the benefactors here are clearly those Gulf states who, had there been a U.S. attack on Iran and Iran had retaliated, it could have been those Gulf states that would have been in the immediate firing line. I think what is also interesting about what the president said is that he seems to be a little bit more optimistic this time that a deal is potentially just around the corner than he has been on previous occasions.
19: That is the BBC's Peter Bowes. A surge of confirmations reshaping parts of the federal government.
3: The Senate has confirmed nearly 50 of President Donald Trump's nominees in a single push. Republicans approved 49 picks Monday, including U.S. attorneys, marshals, ambassadors, and agency officials, bringing about 60% of his civilian nominees into place. It marks the fourth time the GOP has advanced a large batch since changing Senate rules last year, lowering the threshold to a simple majority. Republicans say the move clears a backlog, while Democrats continue efforts to slow the confirmation of Trump nominees. Willie Nelson reporting.
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23: There was another of those familiar prayer gatherings on the Washington Mall over the weekend. We've seen many of them before. I recall the million men who turned out for Promise Keepers a few years ago. There have also been marches by the left and civil rights marches, some of which have involved prayer. I'm all for prayer. Our greatest revivals have come from concerts of prayer. If there were a formula for revival, someone would have figured it out by now, because we certainly need it in every generation, especially now, since in this one, we are giving approval to everything that is counter to God's will. The list is long. Jesus said his kingdom is not of this world, but does that mean we should not be praying for our country and this fallen world of which it is a part? No, but our motive must not be for economic or cultural improvement, but glorifying God in all that we do. If that is our motive for revival, he just might send another one. Let's pray that it is, earnestly, and then pray that he does send one. I'm Cal Thomas.
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6: 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Today is Tell Del Tuesday, and we have a wonderful guest, and I think it's incredible that we can go from a beginner investor all the way up to a master's investor and everywhere in between, because you're sitting out there right now thinking, interesting stuff. I like to listen to it, but it doesn't seem possible. Doesn't seem like it could be me. That's always what it comes down to. Could I actually do it? First of all, is it real? And after 37 years of being on the radio, I think most of you have some idea that it's got to be a little bit real or we wouldn't be here. But then number two, the question is, not only is it real, can it be done? And then number three, can I do it, is the real question. Many people get stuck in that can I do it phase. And so today I've brought on a great guest, Scott Komen, and out of Seattle, Washington, and he's going to share with us what it's like to get started. Scott, welcome to the show.
7: Hi, Del. Thank you for having me.
6: So as I said, you know, people get stuck. They get stuck at the, you know, what about me type thing. Let's start at the beginning. What do you do for a living, and when did you get that moment in your life where you said, I need to look into something else, other forms of income?
7: Right now I'm currently a union sheet metal worker in Seattle, Washington here. I'm a licensed real estate agent here as well, just to do something when I get off of work. It was right around 2019, is when I first started in the sheet metal industry, and I wasn't making that much money since I was what they call a material handler, and had a bunch of debt from going to school, and I just needed to do something else. And I heard you on the radio, and that's when I kind of had the aha moment, like, oh man, this is it. So I started listening to you more and more, and researching how to do this more by getting into Lifestyles, and I knew that, you know, this had to be something good, you know. So I was immediately attracted to it, and that's why I got my real estate license. Not that you needed to do that, but is the industry that I was attracted to. So I started looking into it more and more. But yeah.
6: You know, it's interesting. We're here to talk about how you got into looking at changing your finances, but I'm going to take you a little sideways on this for a second. Okay. When I was in high school, I took every kind of trade there was. Just, I always thought I was going to be a tradesman. I loved it. And metal working, I took that. So, you know, when you talk about sheet working, I'm talking about small breaks, big giant breaks. People don't know what a break is, I'm sure, unless you ever worked with sheet metal. Do you work with brakes? Do you use spot welders anymore? Do those things still exist? Or is everything TIG welding? What do you do?
7: The majority of the industry is HVAC work. If you are working in a shop, you will be working with a brake. You'll be working with shears, TIG welders, all those machines that I like to stay way far away from. they're big, they're loud, and yeah, they're pretty scary. If you don't, especially if you're new, you They're very intimidating, that's for sure.
6: Yeah, it's fun. So, we used to have to, they made us, like, when you go to school and you're studying this stuff, they make you make boxes. Can you make a perfect box, you know, with all your corners perfect, and then can you tack your corners together? Oh, my gosh, it's unbelievable.
7: It was not fun.
6: But there we go. I digress from where we're at. I'm taking myself back because it was so much fun to work with Austin. I actually have welding equipment in my house, and I can cut. I've got every kind of metal cutter there is. I still work with metal, but I'm mostly a wood guy. But again, I digress, and just let you know that you can come from anywhere and have any kind of hobby and do whatever you want to do, and still real estate still makes sense. So you're a real estate agent on the side. What was the pounding point? I mean, you know, that said, hey, I got to get into real estate.
7: It's funny. I remember the day. And I was listening to the show, and I'm more the, I forget there's the A or the B personality, but I needed to do a lot of the research, and cause I was always just scared just to jump right into it. Cause it was just an industry that I didn't know much about. So I just kept doing a lot of research, and it just kind of hit me after I talked to enough people and going to the seminars and getting a hold of a lot of the members, everybody was having success, and everybody, you know, I was just thinking, this can't be a scam, because everybody's loving this, and everybody is a part of this group. And I couldn't wait to be a part of it, but I just had so much debt, and I feel like I couldn't get into it because I just didn't know enough. I didn't know how the lifestyles, I didn't know how they trained. I didn't know how, I wasn't educated in doing it. So that's when I guess I just knew at that point, I need to have what these people have. I need to learn how these people do it. And that was about 2020. And that's right around when COVID hit. I gotta have a plan B, because if I'm at home or I lose my job, I'm in big trouble. And that's when I decided I gotta figure out how to get into this, and I need to buy my first property. And that's when I started.
6: Okay. So we're gonna call that a type B. And that's analysis paralysis, we're going to call that. And it's natural for guys like you and I. I'm a type B. We research everything. And if we research long enough, we can forget about it and go do something else. Talk yourself out of it, right? That's always what a type B does. We like to take no action. So we don't do anything. One of the things about being a B, though, is that you never make a mistake, because if you never make a decision, you can never be wrong. And that's a beautiful place to be in your mind, right? But you decided to do it. So how did you take the first two-day class? Was it online, or did you go live somewhere?
7: I took it online, and I did it several times, because I felt like, I got to be missing something here, because it just seemed too easy. And so I did it, you know, every weekend, you know, maybe like five in a row. And I was like, this just can't be. And so then I did the seminar here when it came to Seattle. It's out in Bellevue here. And that's when I started meeting people face to face. And then I got a hold of the ambassador here, and still, at that point, and I was like, okay, well, yeah, I see that this is a real thing. I was trying to financially prepare for it, but I was still in the mindset that I had to pay off debt. I had to get back to zero in order to start doing this. And that's not what you, I wish I knew then what I know now. And you don't have to do that. I did it the wrong way, and I should have listened to you, Dell, but I didn't. So I started paying off debt, and then I eventually just said, I don't want to pay this all off. I just need to buy a house. And so that's what I did, is eventually I just threw in the towel on trying to get back to zero. And
6: you unboxed a lot of stuff right there, Scott. That's a lot of information. So we're going to have to work around it. I'm going to see if I can remember and get to it all. I'm going to pick at it in different pieces. First of all, you took the thing multiple times. So when we come back, I want you to think about what were the aha moments and go, boy, that's the stuff I needed. Because obviously you didn't even believe it after you heard it. But let's come back and talk about what were the aha moments that really changed your mind. While we do that, we're going to take a short break. We'll be right back with Scott Common and the Del Wamsley Radio Show.
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1: 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I'm Jeff Davis with Just a Thought. The self-checkout machine was supposed to make life easier. Instead, we feel like unpaid trainee cashiers working under a constant electronic suspicion. You scan one item too quickly and suddenly a robotic voice announces,
9: unexpected item in bagging area.
1: Like you're attempting an international jewel heist involving bananas and paper towels. 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
6: 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With me here today on Tell Del Tuesday is Scott Komen. And he's just starting to share with us as we went to break. What were the most important aha moments he got out of taking the two-day class? And he actually had taken it multiple times, so I'm interested to see, Scott, you know, as you look back, do you remember anything that was really the aha moments that, this makes sense, now I think I can do it?
7: There were several things. I think the biggest thing, for me anyway, was finding out how I was able to do it for me, because I had... Like I said, I had a lot of debt, and my credit was great. It was fine, but I had a lot of debt. So I remember I spoke to, his name was Chris, who was running one of the 2 days, and he explained to me that all the different types of the loans that you could get, that like a DSCR loan, and anyway, there were those types of loans that, and he explained how we acquire the houses through hard money, and I think him showing me that roadmap of, I don't need, you know, a huge down payment, or like I just basically like a conventional loan that you would get at a big bank. Once I saw it, or I was explained, you know, it was explained to me that this is how you're able to buy the house and pay for the rehab, and, you know, went down that road, then that was kind of the biggest deal to me, because I was able to do that. I didn't have to have this big mound of money in the bank in order to buy, you know, start buying one house.
6: Okay. You brought up another point that I thought was interesting, and that is, you'd taken the class multiple times, but when you came and saw it live, there's something about meeting real people. You know, you see it online, and, you know, I'm from Missouri, and we call it the show me state. It's like, I believe none of what I hear and only half of what I see. The half of what I see is online. You know, I don't believe much of what I see online. In fact, I'll watch YouTube and go, you know, Trump just blew up the world. Then I go, let me look that up. And I look over here and go, nah, it never really happened, right? You know, these three people were just fired. And you look it up. No, they weren't really fired. It's just weird how the internet lies about everything. And this industry is not different. I mean, they lie about everything, about how you can get rich in real estate overnight with no money, et cetera, et cetera, et cetera. I mean, there's been every guy in the world out there that's tried this. David O'Donnell, Robert Allen, Jeff McCone, Tommy Boo, the Milans, Ron LeGrand, Carlton Cheat, Robert Kiyosaki. Even Donald Trump had a seminar on real estate investing at one time. Right before he became president the first time, he got sued for $50 million and paid, or he got sued and he paid $50 million to shut the company down and go away so he could run for president. I thought that was funny. I go, you know, well, so there is a lot of stuff out there that would lead you to not believe what you see. And I think touching people for real, makes a big difference. So I thought that was a good point that you made there. You say you have debt. You keep saying I was in deep in debt. There's all kinds of debt. You know, I'll give an example, and let's laugh about this one. I own a $10 million apartment. I have $9 million worth of debt on it. Well, that doesn't sound that bad to me. I mean, it's like, okay, well, you have $1 million worth of equity. That's pretty cool. And that's working debt. So you keep screaming debt. What kind of debt was it that had you so scared?
7: It was a lot of credit card debt. And it was also, you know, school loans, personal loans. It was, you know, it was not good debt. it was all bad debt. And that was from going from job to job, not getting paid very much. I was floundering, I was just trying to figure out, man, what to do. And, I was irresponsible with money too. It was just like anybody with credit card debt, I had a little bit of a spending problem, but it wasn't like it was taking over my life or anything like that, but it was not good debt. And so I was trying to figure out a way to not only take care of that, but also do something that where I could actually get ahead and, just getting paid more at my hourly job. That might have taken care of it, but in the long run, I was looking for something that, I wasn't going to be stuck in a place doing something where I had to be there in order to get paid.
6: All right. So let's talk about you. You came out of this class and you decided you could do it. What steps did you take to get that first deal done?
7: Well, I talked a lot with the mentors. So I relied heavily on them. Sorrell, I spoke with him a lot, and he helped me out on going through evaluating the deals, making sure helping me out a lot. Also just contacting everybody from that were the Lifestyles members and in the vendor program. So, as far as getting the loans, getting pre-qualified for the hard money loan, getting qualified for the conventional, just talking to everybody, and everybody was super helpful. And any question that I had, Sorrell was right there. He would always answer his phone, text message or call anytime. And I got the property through the email blast, and I was evaluating just about every property that came through the email blast, and I was doing that on the Quest program here that you offer, so I can have the same tool as everybody else was using, and that helped out a lot. And just running the number, after you ran, you've ran the numbers on, 100 different houses, you start to get a kind of a feel for, okay, this is a good deal, this is not a good deal. And yeah, I really relied heavily on the mentor program, though.
6: I agree with you that in the process of analysis is that even though we give you this incredible analysis tool to use, which was the Quest, who basically does all the math for you and calculates everything for you, the reality is that you need to go through 50 of them, and I just use a number, it doesn't need to be 50, some number, where you see it be no, no, no, no, no, no, no, so the one comes up, and you go, wow, that one makes sense. Because if you just saw everything and everything seemed to make sense, then there would be no gradation to be able to go, I should pick this one. It'd be like, I can't do them all. Which one should I do? And I think it's important you get to the point where you find that there's a bunch of no's so that one yes really makes a difference. All right, we're going to take another break. We'll be right back with Scott Goman and the Del Wamsley Radio Show.

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7: 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With me here today on Tell Del Tuesday is Scott Komen out of Seattle, Washington. And Scott, I'm assuming that the property you bought wasn't in Seattle, since that's not one of our better places to own rental real estate due to the real estate laws there, the landlord-tenant laws. So where did you buy this property at?
8: I bought this property in Brazoria, Texas, which is down there, southwest of Houston?
7: Mm-hmm.
8: I think it's Galveston. County, or sorry, that's Harris. Yeah, Harris County. I'm not too familiar with Texas, like the geography, but I'm learning pretty quickly.
7: Well, I think that's even more interesting that you're not familiar with it. So my question is, and really everybody out there's question is, so how did you do that? I mean, did you fly down there every day and deal with this thing and go inspect it yourself? And what did you do? How did you do this? I mean, that's Seattle, Washington, Houston, Texas. That's a long ways away, man.
8: Yeah. I've been to Texas one time, and it was just for a couple of days. It was I do not know the area at all. What I learned actually in the seminars that you can actually do it remote, that I don't need to be down there. I don't need to see any of the properties, like physically. I don't need to meet any of the people that I'm talking to on the phone. That was a really hard thing for me too, was to kind of trust that. And, you know, when I tell people what I'm doing, they call me crazy. But, after going through the seminars and learning the process, the lifestyles way of doing this, it absolutely works.
7: Who inspected it so you knew what you were actually getting? And who went out and got the bids for you to do the rehab work that needed to be done?
8: So I hired an inspector through the vendor list. So everybody who I hired to do everything, this is all through the vendor list.

0: and the lifestyles portal. I got the three bids. All three of them were on the lifestyles vendors. And you know, just went on that list or went on there and punched it all in, called the people, told them, hey, I'm a new member, lifestyles member. And they were all, everybody who I call on there, once I tell them, hey, I'm a lifestyles member, everyone's happy to help me. And that like was a huge relief to me that it's like everyone's on the same team and everyone knows what I'm going through. So I just tell them, hey, this is my first time. And everyone helped me out big time, walked me through it. And so that made it so much easier. And yeah, so that was a really nice part.
1: Now, did the inspector and or the people that went out and gave you the bids, did those guys send you videos or pictures or written and, you know, photogenic type information about what they found?
0: Yeah, the inspector, I got a full inspection report. I paid a little bit extra to get, you know, for termites and stuff like that. Cause I, again, you know, I was skeptical. So I just wanted to make sure that everything was right with the house or everything that I wanted to know everything about the house, I should say. And the general contractors, they would send me videos, along with a written estimate, very detailed. And then that way I can comb through all the estimates and see, you know, matched up with the inspection report, you know, that it was going to cover everything that needed to be addressed with the property.
1: I'm very curious, for the listener's sake, was there discrepancy from one you know, we had the inspector's videos and report, and then you had these general contractors giving you a bid on what they thought needed to be done. Was there a discrepancy between the three bids?
0: There was a pretty big range between one of the estimates, excuse me, and there were things that may or may not have should have been done in the other two. But I provided the inspection report to the general contractors so they can make sure that everything that was in the inspection report was actually addressed and taken care of. And then at that point they would revise their estimate, and they would do it quickly because, you know, obviously we're you know, this is all time sensitive stuff. We're, you know, I didn't want somebody to sneak in and get this house, because, you know, sometimes you'll work on it pretty hard on the front end, get all these people out there, and you know, you gotta act fast sometimes. But yeah.
1: Okay. So not a lot of problems there. That was an easy one. It always gets me when they're all over the place, and then you have to decide who's telling the truth.
0: And well, yeah. One of the bids, it was, you know, double what the other two bids were. So if I only got that one bid, I would think, you know, if I ran the numbers with that one bid that was double, the deal wouldn't work, and I wouldn't have bought the house. There's no way I would have done that. But the other two, they were pretty close and comparable. And I made sure on this deal that I was like, man, there's so much meat on this bone that, you know, like I can't lose, but I was super careful, and I got a really good deal on the house, and all the numbers are still in the green, and yeah, so it worked out great.
1: Just out of curiosity, what was the after repaired value that the mortgage company came back with the appraisal that they thought it was worth after you fixed it up, and what did you actually buy it for?
0: The after repair value, it came in at $248,000. I purchased the house for $111,000.
1: Wow, so there was quite a bit of room there.
0: Yes.
1: That's interesting. That's a lot. Mm-hmm. So what was the total renovation cost, just out of curiosity?
0: The total renovation cost as of, let's see here. looking. 68,800.
1: Wow. You made a killing on this deal.
0: Yeah.
1: So I'm just playing, you know, 120,000 gross, you know, I'm trying to see how much you, how much equity you bought, 120 grand worth of equity, but you had to put 68 back into it, so 70 from 120, that's 50, and then whatever closing costs and all, you must have made, you got to make close to 40 grand on this deal, huh?
0: Yeah, I'm at 46, a little over 46,000.
1: So that could be half a year's pay for an average person out there working for a living, huh?
0: Yeah. Once I saw these numbers on this house, I was like, oh man, I gotta, yeah, I gotta get this one. And you know, that this is not an unusual deal either. I thought it was when I kept getting the email blast. I was like almost jumping on all these different deals because it's they're out there. I wish I had more money. I would buy one every day.
1: Well, that's the goal. Yeah. You keep making that kind of money, you'll have more money, right? Then you can buy more.
0: Exactly. Yeah, exactly.
1: So actually, growth is exponential because of that, Scott. You know, the more money you make, the more money you have, the more money you spend to invest, the faster you get wealthier. It's a crazy spiral, but it is. It's like a snowball rolling down a hill. It just gets bigger and bigger and bigger.
0: Mm-hmm. Yeah, and just like you're saying, it's like this huge weight, you know, is like lifted off of me because I know it works. Now it's a real thing, and now I'm just looking at deals and comping houses and doing, you know, I cannot get enough of this because it's actually real, and I know that I've found this gold mine, but it's been there all along. I just had to dive in. I had to take a chance, and yeah, it's, and you know, this is only one deal, but I know this has totally changed my life.
1: Yeah, that's wonderful. You know, I think it's time to take another break, so we will go ahead and do that. The rest of you hang in there. We'll be right back with Scott and the Del Wamsley Radio Show.

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4: 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With me here on Tell Del Tuesday is Scott Komen. I believe it's pronounced. I've been mispronouncing it all day. with this, where we're at right now, he's talked about the first deal that he'd done, which was from Seattle, Washington, all the way down into Texas, Houston, just south of Houston, Texas. And he did it all with help from his vendors and mentors and so forth. So he's gotten through this whole deal, made quite a bit of money, $46,000 worth of profit in this deal. He has penciled out there. And, of course, we have not verified that, but we take him for his word. We now want to ask the question, Scott, okay, where do you go from here? Are you going to do any more of these things?
5: I've got two more lined up as of right now. I actually have inspectors going out to both properties today. And once I get those reports back, I already got the general contractor estimates. I will hopefully be pulling the trigger on those. I want to get those by the end of the week. So I can't buy enough of these. I'm going to get everyone that I can get my hands on. So I'm working with the Moon, the realtor there. And yeah, we're going gangbusters now because I figured it out. I did my first one. Like you've always said, you know, just get one under your belt. And everyone said, just after this first one, it's all going to change. So and it's true. I'm buying everyone that's coming across my desk here. So,
4: you know, it's a common effect. I remember I tell the story from 37 years ago when I first started. I bought one. Is that closing? The broker's laughing at me because I was so hard to get to close the deal. I was scared to death and I was a skeptic. But I closed the deal and he looked at me at the closing table and said, so do you want to do any more of these? And I said, yeah. You know, all of a sudden I had all this beer muscle, man. You know, I was like, okay, yeah, I'll do more. He goes, how many do you want to do? I go, three. And he laughed at me. He goes, three? He said, why'd you pick that number? I go, because that's all the money I got. all I can do.
5: Exactly. Right?
4: And then after that, we'll do more. So I did three. And then I think after that, I did four. And then I actually did 11 of them at one time with one guy. I had some guy come in with me, give me some money, went and bought 11 of them. And then another guy gave me the money. We went and bought 10 of them. Another guy gave me some money. We went and bought 15 of them. Another lady gave me some money. We went and bought 12 of them. And all of a sudden, I woke up one day, I had 107 houses. People just kept giving me money. They go, man, you're doing that pretty well. It looks like fun. I go, great. Why don't you do it? You go, nah, I'd rather you do it. I'll just give you all the money. You go do it. And so when you're young and you got energy like that, man, people are willing to throw money at you to go, especially if you have a system and the system works, you know. So you've got a lot of upside potential. It's obviously two more. You're probably still working on your own money, or have you started recruiting people yet?
5: No, this is all my own money. And luckily, you know, in the trade that I'm in, you know, sheet metal, we make really good money up here. So I'm not, you know, able to pay for my bills and everything, but I can use the money that I make at my W-2 job to fund some of these. Just because of the price difference is so different from up here, you know, that where you're not able to do this up here in Seattle, nor would I, just because like you mentioned, like the tenant laws and it just everything. But, you know, I'm able to do it down in Texas. And, you know, there are some other states that I might do it in as well, where Lifestyles is in. But this price point makes it eight in to where I'm able to do that. I can buy
4: how
5: a house.
4: Large was this house? Just to give people some ideas from all over the country. I mean, how much cheaper it is down here in Texas. How large was the house?
5: The house is 2,000 square feet.
4: Okay. So Seattle, 2,000 square foot would cost you $400,000, $500,000. What would it cost you?
5: Oh, more than that. In the neighborhood that I'm in, your median price is, you're probably around $800,000, something like that. It's crazy.
4: Well, you can see why people, Scott, that listen to this show and they try to relate it to where they live. And it doesn't make sense. It won't work. You can't buy an $800,000 house and put a tenant in it and expect that the numbers are going to pencil out to any kind of a profit at all. So, yeah, that's that. the first thing to get over is that it doesn't work in every state. There's no doubt. By the way, you want to hear a funny one? Why did they call the states that Democrats control blue? Because of the song, Blue, Blue, My World is Blue. My life sucks because I live there too. Oh, my God.
5: Yeah, I can't wait to get out of here. And
4: I digress.
5: Come down there,
4: I digress. Well, you don't have to get out of there. You just have to get rich enough that you can afford to pay the taxes. You know, so all you're doing is paying an extra 10 or 20% over what I do. You know,
5: that's it. Yeah. Small amount.
4: Not bad. Right. So, hey, you got these two you're working on. How do you see this thing working in the future for you? What's your long term plan? We only got about a minute left. So let's finish up with what your long term plan is.
5: Long-term, I want to have enough houses where it's cash flowing to where it replaces my my income. And I would like to use a lot of this equity to get into multifamily. I don't own any multifamily yet. I just got this one single family house, but I think multifamily is where I want to end up. I do want to be a lead one day. So that's where I think that's where I see myself.
4: Okay. We've got only 30 seconds left. What do people around you think? Have your family members heard about this yet? Your friends, anybody, you know, have any comments on you doing this stuff?
5: Yeah. All my friends think I'm crazy. And until I show them the numbers and then they all want me to buy a house for them. my family thinks it's great. And they also want me to buy a house for them.
4: Well, I thank you for coming on and sharing your story, Scott. Good luck on the next two and all of the rest of your investments. The rest of you out there, remember this. It's not the money. It's the lifestyle. Have a wonderful day. We'll see you tomorrow.

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7: News this hour from Town Hall. I'm John Scott. More than 17,000 people under evacuation orders as the wildfire continues to threaten suburban homes in Southern California. The Sandy Fire in hills above Simi Valley, northwest of Los Angeles, have consumed more than 2 square miles of dry brush. There is zero containment. The cause under investigation. Meanwhile, firefighters also battling a 23-square-mile blaze on Santa Rosa Island off the Southern California coast. A major endorsement shaking up Texas Republican Senate race.
8: President Trump is endorsing Texas Attorney General Ken Paxton in the state's Republican Senate runoff, backing him over longtime Senator John Cornyn. Trump calls Paxton an American first patriot and praises his loyalty to the MAGA movement. The endorsement comes as both candidates compete for the chance to face Democrat Senate candidate James Tallarico. Willie Nelson reporting.
7: Russia's leader visiting China to reaffirm ties with President Xi Jinping.
9: The Tuesday-Wednesday visit by Russian President Vladimir Putin comes less than a week after President Donald Trump wrapped up his own trip to Beijing. The visit's likely to be closely watched as Beijing seeks to maintain stable relations with the U.S. while also preserving strong ties with Russia. The Kremlin said Putin and Xi plan to discuss economic cooperation between the two countries and key international and regional issues. The visit coincides with the 25th anniversary of the Sino-Russian Treaty of Friendship signed in 2021. Putin recently said in a video address that bilateral ties are at a truly unprecedented level and the relationship plays an important role globally. I'm Charles DeLedesma.
7: And former L.A. Police Detective Mark Furman, who was convicted of lying during testimony at the O.J. Simpson murder trial, has died. Furman was 74. More on these stories from townhall.com.
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7: The Ebola outbreak that first surfaced on a cruise ship is spreading on land in the Democratic Republic of Congo.
12: As this deadly Ebola outbreak continues to spread, the Congolese government has sought to reassure people that its response teams are working hard to trace and investigate suspected infections, and that there's no need for panic. However, with cases now identified in new areas, including near Kunde in Ituri province, Butembo in North Kivu, and the city of Goma, concern is inevitably growing. Meanwhile, in Bunia, one of the initial centres of the outbreak, an American doctor has tested positive after being exposed while treating Ebola patients.
7: That's the BBC's Tom Bateman. Israeli forces have intercepted one of the remaining boats in a flotilla carrying activists seeking to challenge the blockade of Gaza. A handful of ships were still within 100 nautical miles of Gaza, and they're sailing toward it. News at townhall.com.
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17: 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My name is Al Gordon. That guy over there, his name is Scott. Together, not only are we members of Lifestyles Unlimited, a real estate investor education and mentoring company, but we're also changing our life with real estate. Now, I joined back in 2017 because I had a real retirement problem. I had spent 27 years serving in the United States Army, and I had earned a pension. And I tried to retire off of that pension, and I had a big problem because the pension only paid me one third of what I used to make, but my expenses didn't go down by two thirds. So I had to scramble and get back into the workforce. And then in 2017, I became a member of Lifestyles Unlimited, and it changed my life. It showed me things that nobody else had showed me. It showed me information that the Army couldn't show me. It showed me information that my master's degree and my baccalaureate degree didn't show me. It showed me information that was focused on me and what should be important to me and how I can follow a roadmap to financial freedom. And Scott, oh, welcome to the show, by the way. Scott, I'm guessing you've got a similar path. When did you discover Lifestyles Unlimited, and how did it come about?
18: Well, thank you for having me on. I discovered Lifestyles back in 2019 when I was actually driving in my car and hit AM radio, and I heard Dell's voice on there, and since that, you know, I listened to the radio show all the way through, and I thought, wow, what is all this? So I kept it on and I kept listening to the show, and it stuck with me. So then I wanted to learn more about it. And so, so I got online and I figured out how to reach, you know, the Lifestyles members, and then I became a member myself, and the rest is history. I was a member since 2020. But I guess we can get into that a little bit more. But yeah, I've been a member for a little while. But I couldn't pull the trigger up until recently. So like I said, we could talk more about that if you want.
17: Yeah, we'll definitely get into that. But what I want to do is I want to jump into your past. I mean, are there any skeletons in there we should avoid?
18: Absolutely not.
17: Okay, good. So everything's on the table. This is good. This is good radio for the audience. They like to hear that everything's on the table. So let me ask you a very pointed question. And let me point out that there's a little bit of an age gap between the two of us. I mean, I pretty much figured out that I think I'm about 22 years older than you. So I'm thinking that maybe how you were raised might have been a little bit different than how I was raised, especially given the age gap. But more importantly, I think that there's a chance that you may have been taught the same thing that I was taught by people that loved you, people that cared about you. And this is what I was taught. I was taught that to achieve success, I had to go to school, I had to get good grades, I had to either graduate from high school and go into the workforce, or I had to go into college, which was the preferred path, go to college, get more good grades, because that would actually set me up for greater success because I'd have a degree, and then I could go into the workforce and success would be laid out on a platter for me. Did you hear anything like that growing up?
18: Yeah, it's strange. I heard very similar. Yeah, very similar. And unfortunately, I followed that same path. I started working young, grocery store, and then kind of like a lot of friends in high school. And, I always had at least one job. I was never lazy or anything like that. But yeah, I was, told, you know, we always got to have a job, something that pays well. And then you got to go to college. So I went to college. I didn't know what I wanted to do, but I went to college and got good grades, got a degree, and then thought, yeah, I got one degree. Why don't I go get another one? So I thought, why don't I go and be a lawyer, and started doing that. And yeah, working the whole time, different law firms, and thought that was the way to do it, just have the cool job and get paid the big bucks. And that was not what it was supposed to be, because that did not work out. And then I stopped going to school. I didn't know what I wanted to do for a while. I got into the union trades. I got into sheet metal working, and something wasn't right. I was like, this can't be it. I didn't want to be doing this until I was 65 or whatever retirement age is. I don't want to be on a ladder swinging a hammer. Like I said, right when I got into sheet metal working is really when I found Lifestyles. And I, from when I first started listening to it, I was like, this is something. This has got to be skeptical, like I think a lot of people are, but there's something about it where it's like it can't be fooling everybody. Like it can't be a scam. It took me a long time. Or is it? You're right. We don't know. So it took me a while for me to really pull the trigger on it. I would go to seminars and I was participating. I was listening to the radio show. I was doing everything, but I'm like, this can't be it. This can't be, it's too good. It's too good, but it is everything that Dell says it is, that you say it is. And now that I've pulled the trigger and I just, I decided I'm going to make a change. Now it's all changing and it's real.
17: Yeah, it's definitely real, especially when you decide in your heart and in your mind that you're going to take action and you're going to do the things that you've been taught to do. When we come back in the next segment, I'm going to talk to Scott a little bit about fear. It's a real problem. Stick around.
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22: 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I'm Jeff Davis with Just a Thought. Experts now say our attention span has become shorter than a printed manual for a Zippo lighter. 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Guess we forgot about dial-up. 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Today, some people complain if a 90-second online clip, quote, starts slow. Phones vibrate, notifications flash, emails arrive every 30 seconds. Somewhere out there, a YouTube video is probably warning someone they haven't panicked enough lately. When conversations have changed, someone tells a story, and halfway through, another person grabs their phone to look up a fact nobody really needs to know. The strange part is that many of us claim we want peace and quiet, but then we become nervous if nothing happens within 8 seconds. Maybe the solution is simple. Sit outside for a while, listen to the birds, read an actual book made of paper. Have dinner without photographing at first. Of course, the downside is that somebody may report you missing. Just a thought. I'm Jeff Davis.
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17: Welcome back to the show. So, Scott, before we went to break, I mentioned we're going to talk about something called fear. Now, let me qualify what I'm talking about. I'm not talking about, you know, walking into an old creaky house with no electricity on and cobwebs hanging down and waiting for the boogeyman to jump out at you. I mean, that's a type of fear. What I'm really talking about is the fear of maybe failure, or the fear of going against something that you hold true in your heart. For instance, you and I were both told that the path to success was to work hard, get good grades in school, get into a career, trade time for money, and do that. And then along the way, somebody told us about maybe a 401k or an IRA or some kind of retirement program, right? Did you hear that stuff?
18: I still hear it. Yeah. Pensions, yeah. And 401ks. Yeah.
17: Do you have those things?
18: I do. I contribute zero. I try to contribute as little as possible to that, because I don't. Yeah, that system does not work, and I found out the hard way it doesn't.
17: Okay. Well, that was a good segue into the question I was going to ask you, but let me take you back to the fear concept, because what I want to understand is why would you join an organization like Lifestyles Unlimited in 2020, yet wait several years to pull the trigger? Was there something going on in your life that you couldn't control? Was maybe fear of failure? What were the mitigating factors that kept you from actually doing the things that you were taught to do?
18: In 2020, that's when I started the career that I'm at right now, which is a union sheet metal worker. Okay. So I wasn't making much money, and I had a bunch of credit card debt. I had school loans. I had a lot of debt, but I was making enough to where I could pay all those bills and still be able to live. And that was fine. But in 2020, that's when I had the overwhelming feeling like I need a plan B. So because of the way that everything shut down and work went away, and I thought, oh my God.
17: Oh, yeah, the whole pandemic going on, right?
18: Right, right. And that's when I had this realization, like, I can't rely on somebody else's business. I can't rely on this, you know, whatever economy that I'm in, you know, working out. I just couldn't rely on it. And that's when the big change in my mind was, you know, it was right then. I was like, I got to do a plan B. I got to do something like what Lifestyles offers. And that's right around, you know, that's right when I started listening to the radio show too. The only problem was I just didn't know if it was real. I didn't know, like, cause you know, it just seemed too good. Like, why wouldn't everybody do this? Also, did I have enough money to even start whatever, you know, this was? And you know, I didn't know enough. So I had to educate myself. I educated myself through Lifestyles, through all the different, through the education that they offer, through meeting all the people, going to seminars, that all that Lifestyles offers. And that's what really got me into it. They provided everything, all the education and information is there. I just had to do it.
17: Now let's tell the audience geographically where you live. I mean, you're out in the Pacific Northwest, right?
18: Correct. I'm in Seattle.
17: How viable is it to take the methodology that Lifestyles Unlimited teaches about how to make money five different ways in real estate on the single family side or six different ways in the multifamily side. How realistic is it to take that roadmap and lay it down and invest in Seattle?
18: Oh, if you want to lose all your money, that's like the Seattle would be a great place to do it. You wow. do not want it does not work in Seattle at all.
17: What causes it not to work in Seattle?
18: Just about everything. The property value, I guess the biggest thing are the tenant and landlord laws. The numbers, they do not work for the houses up here. Let's just say it did work. There's not an example up here where it works, but let's say there is one. Even so, if with the tenant and landlord laws up here, there will be problems. I'm not saying for sure, but there will be problems with trying to get somebody out of the house or just being able to get the right person in your house, asking the right questions. You don't want to be in this market. Seattle is not where you want to be putting your money. For me, anyway, it's just my, or at least with how Lifestyles does it.
17: Do you guys have, like judges that favor residents over landlords up there?
18: Absolutely. And it happened to my dad. He owns a rental property. Yeah. And he had someone in the house and legally could not get him out of there. And they destroyed the place. And, you know, this was years ago. It's not like it's a new thing, but, this was years ago and it was a nightmare to get them out of there.
17: You probably had that memory in the back of your brain too, right?
18: Absolutely.
17: Maybe that had an impact on you with regards to getting going. I understand you're working on building your finances up and everything like that, but I think all of us have to address certain situations that we've experienced in our lives. And they're kind of like false beliefs because we believe them to be true, but the reality, if you really dig into them, they're not really true. So I would think that an experience that your dad had that you knew all about would give you this concept that maybe residents, or also called tenants, are bad. They just tear up your property. They abuse you. But when you joined Lifestyles Unlimited and you found that there are different parts of the country to invest in, did all that melt away?
18: It didn't all melt away, but a big door opened. The idea was, you know, like, wow, I don't have to be across the street with binoculars looking at the house that I bought all the time. You know, I really don't need to be monitoring this whole thing. You can have a management company do that, or you can like Lifestyles offers, you know, you can have somebody be screened and you can get a nice tenant in your property and you don't have to worry about that. But yeah, that was a huge worry. Like if you find the house that you got for a good deal and, you know, you make a bunch of equity on it and you fix it up and everything's nice, well, that's great. But then you go to put someone in there and you put the wrong person in there, it's going to be a nightmare. And that could all turn around for you. And Lifestyles teaches, you know, it taught me how to screen for the right person and get a good tenant in there, and doing it in a place where it's favorable for me as, you know, the landlord, that person who owns the place, I have more rights to my property than the person who just happens to be in there.
17: Yeah, I agree with you. I mean, I learned the same lessons myself. In the next segment, we're going to talk a little bit about strategy. You won't want to miss this.
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2: And what it can do for your life. So
3: what are you looking at? Share it with us.
2: It's actually my first deal. I got. It was back in January. There's a house down in Brazoria, Texas, which is like southwest of Houston.
3: Okay.
2: You can't necessarily
3: drive there in an hour, right?
2: Not from where I'm at, particularly. Okay. I've only been to the state of Texas once. It was years ago. I don't know the areas very well. But this area, I get a lot of, from the email blasts, I get a lot of, deals through that. This one, like I said, this is the first deal. It was just, once I started getting the email blasts, I couldn't peel my eyes away from my computer screen, because I was looking at every deal like, oh man, I got to get this one. I got to get this one. And this one came across and I was like, oh man, I couldn't lose on this. And yeah, so I can't believe when I got it, I was like, oh man, this is it. And it's been great since.
3: So what was it about that email that stood out to you? Was it the color of the house? Was it the number of bedrooms? What stood out and screamed at you?
2: It was the numbers.
3: Numbers are boring, dude. Come on, really? Numbers?
2: It was the numbers. I didn't even look at the pictures, really. I didn't really care, because the numbers were amazing. And when I was looking at it, I was like, if I could get this or something like this, man, it's going to change everything. And I got it and everything worked out. All the Lifestyles member, the mentors, the real estate agents, everybody, really moved fast professionally. It went so smooth. I still can't believe how smooth everything was and how nice everybody was. Everybody explained everything that they were doing. That there, at no point was I nervous. I was so nervous going into it, but they just made it so easy. I can't stop looking at deals. Like I'm looking at two this week. I think I might be closing on two this week. So yeah, it's just picking up.
3: So you're moving.
2: I'm moving.
3: You've got the bug and you're not looking for a cure, right?
2: No. And like Dell said, just buy one. Get that one under you, get it done, and you'll see. And it's true. I mean, after I got this one done, I'm already on to the two and three now. So
3: how many times did you visit that property number one that you did during the time from the time that you acquired it to the time you put a resident in it? How many times?
2: Zero.
3: Zero.
2: Yeah. And I probably never will see it, honestly, because it's so far away from me.
3: You know, most people think you got to be at that property at least once a week. I mean, how did you do it living in the Pacific Northwest, buying the Gulf of America and never going to the property and never having the desire to go to the property?
2: Just getting the right people, and through the Lifestyles vendors, all the right people are there. You can talk to everybody who's in that vendor list, and everybody, it's everybody was so helpful.

0: And like I said, everybody was either a member or they were a member or you know, they all know, everybody knows everybody in that vendor list. So that was very helpful. But yeah, you do not need to see the property. You don't need to visit it. Everybody's a professional. They know what they're doing. As long as, you know, you hire them to do a job, you know, I'm not going to tell an inspector how to inspect, and I'm not going to tell a general contractor, you know, how to do his job or anything like that. These people know what they're doing. They're professionals, and you hire them to do their job, and they do it. They do a great job too.
1: So let's go back to the numbers on that first property. What was it that attracted you? Was it the cash flow? Was it the equity capture? Was it both?
0: It was mainly the equity capture. It did cash flow though, and obviously I wanted to do that, because that's what Lifestyles teaches, to, you know, make sure it's got to be green in all the numbers, right? So the cash flow was there, and there was a pretty big equity capture, which was something that I was looking for on my first one. I wanted a pretty big equity, or I wanted a lot of equity in the numbers, because if something were to happen, like a big change order or something like that, then I wanted to make sure that there was, you know, that the first one wasn't going to be a fail. And it wasn't. Everything went smooth. You did have like one little change order, because we changed something. I forget what it was, like put windows in it, and that wasn't, yeah, I forget what it was, honestly, but yeah, it came out basically where I estimated it to come out.
1: So how much cash did you put into the deal?
0: This one right now, I have 11,700 in the deal, for the loan to buy the house to start the renovation, minus the first 30% of the renovation costs, because you get that back at the end, right?
1: Right. What amount of equity did you capture?
0: $46,318.
1: Wow. So you went from under $12,000 actually spent and invested physically in the property. That was your contribution to the all-in cost. And you captured $46,000 in additional equity.
0: Correct. That's what it shows me here on Quest.
1: So you basically turned 12,000 bucks into 58,000 bucks.
0: Something like that, yeah.
1: Isn't that crazy? I mean, now pinch yourself. It's real, man. You actually did that.
0: That's the thing, is like, is it says it here on the screen, and I know I own the house. It still doesn't seem real. I mean, I know it is, but it's crazy, because
1: Yeah.
0: it
1: Yeah,
0: actually
1: your net
0: works.
1: worth just went through the roof. Hey, in the next segment, we're going to get into these deals. Stick around.
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1: Welcome back to the show. So, Scott, we got to share this with the audience because I had no idea that the property that I showcased on yesterday's show is actually a property you're about ready to buy. Say it's not true, but is it?
0: It is that it's crazy because I'm looking at the deal and it's in the crosshairs. I'm about to pull the trigger on it either today or tomorrow. And you called it out. You said, hey, there's this one. You said the numbers that I'm looking at. And yeah, it's like it's unbelievable when you're talking about these numbers, but it's real. It's real. I'm looking at it and yeah, it's about to be mine.
1: Yeah. And what I think is amazing about it is I thought about this particular property based off of what you were talking about in the last segment. And I thought, wow, is history repeating itself? Are we finding another deal that's similar to the first deal? It sounds like we are, which tells me that these deals are out there.
0: Yeah. That's the thing. It's like, this isn't just like, this one, you know, this isn't some unicorn deal. I mean, yeah, it is a great deal. And don't get me wrong, you know, there are worse deals, I guess, deals that don't calc out like this one. But you and I don't have enough money to buy all these deals. There's just there's so many, and it's, yeah, I mean, obviously you want to, you got to jump on these because they go fast, but you also, you need to do your due diligence. And that's where I'm at. You know, I don't want to jump into something without doing it the Lifestyles way.
1: What are you waiting on that you don't have?
0: The inspection report. So I had the inspector out there. I'm just waiting for the report to come back. I just want a clean bill of health before I jump into the and pull the trigger on it.
1: What do you think you're going to need to do to that particular property, or do you need the inspection report to finalize that list?
0: That's the only thing I really want to see. I mean, the purchase price, the repair price is really low for a property like this. But everything else, it just looks, it's almost too good to be true. Like, you know, how is all of this calculating out to these numbers? And you know, it just makes me kind of go old school mindset of it's too good to be true. So I want to make sure. So I'll have an inspection and look at that inspection report. And once that thing has got a, you know, if it's a clean bill of health and everything's on the up and up, then this thing's going to be mine. So hopefully today, if not during this show.
1: Wow. You know, what would be great is, which realtor are you working with, by the way? You want to give him a shout out?
0: Moon Kim. He is the man.
1: He is the man. That guy is a powerhouse. And he's exclusive to Lifestyles Unlimited members. He doesn't work for anybody else but the Lifestyles Unlimited community. I mean, it's awesome for us, right?
0: Right. Yeah. It's like, I don't know how he can do everything he does, but he is he's a force of nature.
1: So, I mean, if this property inspection comes in and you don't see anything that makes you want to walk away from it, you would basically be investing another about $11,000 of cash into a deal that would allow you to capture like almost $46,000 of additional equity. So, I mean, let's take a step back here and let's look at the big picture for the audience. Since January, you would have invested effectively around $22,000-$23,000. And you've got almost $100,000 of total equity in just two properties. I mean, you're getting like a 400% return on capital gain. Where else can you make investments, Scott, where you can get a return like that?
0: I don't know. I'm sure there's some industry where you could get lucky, but this isn't luck. You know, the Lifestyle doesn't teach, you know, go out and get lucky on something. This is a, you know, these are hard numbers. I mean, they really teach you, you know, they really give you the education in order to make these decisions. And I think that's what's really important. It's not like you pay for some service to go out and do this stuff for you. You really got to learn how to do it. And that's what's really cool about it. I really enjoy learning. I like running quests when the email blasts come out and see if these things are going to work, you know, for me. Like I want a lot of equity capture on the first few properties that I buy, so I could turn those into cash flowing ones, you know, a lot higher cash flowing ones in the near future here. Because eventually I want, you know, higher cash flow. I want to replace my W-2 income. But for these first ones, yeah, I want some bigger equity capture.
1: So what are you going to do with these properties with the big equity capture? You're going to hold them for like 5 years, 10 years, 20 years? What's the game plan? What's the strategy?
0: I don't plan on holding them too long. You know, you want to fix them up and get them nice. This particular property that we're talking about is already fairly nice. It's actually, you know, I've seen the video from the GCs and it's a nice property. It needs a little bit of repairs, but it's basically ready for someone to move in. And I don't got to use too much of my capital to repair the place. And I plan on, you know, if it works out, you know, the house is generating enough money, I guess, then, you know, I'll hold on to it for for maybe a couple of years. I'd rather get rid of it after a year, year and a half, something like that. We'll see how the market's doing. And then I could turn this one house into, if they're the same deal, three or four houses.
1: Yeah, you got the strategy down. That's exactly the way it works. And it's amazing how fast it can go once you've gotten that first one under your belt, because now the nerves are gone, right?
0: Mm-hmm.
1: I still got
0: a little bit of the nerves, but
1: okay.
0: But I know how it works now. I know how this machine works, and it's, you know, the first time you operate a saw, you know, you're pretty nervous. But once you understand how it works and the safety and how, you know, the mechanics of it, you know, now we're chopping wood. We're going to town now.
1: There you go. And you've got a team built, right? I mean, it's not like you're doing this all by yourself. You've got a team of people. You've got a realtor. You've got a hard money lender. You've got a conventional lender. You've got a general contractor. You've got an inspector. I mean, you've got other people on your team that are providing you services so that you can basically orchestrate this whole thing, right?
0: Yeah. And all of them, they're all Lifestyle members. They all know Lifestyle members, if they're not, but everybody knows everybody. And it's like, yeah, it's a well-oiled machine. Like I said, it was so easy to buy the first one because everybody knew everybody, and it was so streamlined. And all I had to say was, I'm new at this. This is my first one. And I mean, from the mentor to the lender to the GC, everybody, you know, everybody was so nice, and they helped me through it, you know, because I was new, I was nervous, and, you know, they took care of me. Everyone's taking care of me, and they all worked with each other. It, like I said, it's like a well-oiled machine. And that was the first one. You know, I would have expected something to go wrong, but nothing did. It went so smooth.
1: How many houses are you on track to buy this year?
0: I was hoping to have three, or I said two in the beginning. I was like, I just want two. And now I want to buy two this week. Like, I don't know. I want as many as I can get. If I have cash, I'm buying a house. I make pretty good money with the job that I have as a sheet metal worker. So $10,000. I mean, I could do that fairly quickly with my W-2 paycheck. So I won't be doing that for long once I get these equity captures, because then I'm going to be turning these into multiple houses.
1: Yeah. It's pretty cool. You have your initial seed investment money. You spend all of that, then your investments mature. They get to a point where you can harvest the gains. So you pull the money out of those properties, and you take that money. Instead of buying boats and jet skis like dumb people do, you go out and you buy additional real estate to replace the real estate that you just liquidated, and it creates a snowball effect. Are you feeling the snowball effect?
0: You're exactly right. And I didn't think I would be feeling it so quickly, especially after I just bought one. You know, I thought, oh, okay, you know, it's going to take a while to get the, it's like, I'm already looking at the next two, you know, in a week. I'm like, geez, it's crazy. I didn't think I would be this far along this quick. And I'm just excited to, like, I just want to keep buying more and more and more.
1: Well, Scott, I want to thank you for being on today's show. I know you made a difference in somebody's life. 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And if you want to do what Scott's doing, you want to do what I'm doing, heck, you want to do what the members of Lifestyles Unlimited are doing, go to lifestylesunlimited.com, click on Start Here, and let's get you going.
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15: News this hour from Town Hall. I'm John Scott. Tensions remain high in the Middle East as pressure on Iran continues to build.
16: President Trump is warning Iran to move quickly or face severe consequences. Reports say the president is meeting with his national security team as the administration weighs additional measures, including expanded blockades. Iran is reportedly pushing a new proposal through Pakistani mediators, but without nuclear concessions. Meanwhile, Iran's Revolutionary Guard is issuing fresh threats against U.S. bases and the United Arab Emirates, raising new questions about Tehran's willingness to de-escalate. Willie Nelson, Washington.
15: The Nigerian military says 175 Islamic State fighters have been killed over the past few days in a joint operation with the United States. In a statement, military spokesperson Samela Uba says the strikes also destroyed weapons, checkpoints, and financial networks as the militants raged across the northeastern region of that country. In New York, trains were not running in time for this morning's commute into work. However, service was set to resume later in the day. The Long Island Railroad strike has ended after a deal was reached. The strike had shut down the busiest commuter rail system in the country. Policy expert Matthew Cotinetti with his predictions on who is the current frontrunner for 2028 in the Democratic Party.
17: Well, as frightening as it sounds, I do think it's Kamala Harris. I think it's fascinating to see. And the support that she's gained, you can see in the black community, which is such an important part of the Democratic Party. She's getting these big crowds on her book tour. I think if she wants to run, she's going to start out as a front runner. You know, declaring her candidacy has never been a problem. It's actually campaigning that's Kamala's problem. And so she might start off as a front runner, but we'll see how the primary goes.
15: Cotinetti made his comments on the Scott Jennings Show on the Salem Radio Network. More on these stories at townhall.com.
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19: With the Wall Street Business Report, I'm Rich Thomason. Wall Street is trending lower as oil prices remain above $100 per barrel. Financial and energy markets remain unsure about the prospects for a resolution of the Iran war. Benchmark U.S. crude lost 41 cents to 103.97 per barrel. Brent crude dipped 95 cents to 111.15. Oil prices have fluctuated but largely remained above $100, with the summer driving season beginning on Monday. Investors are awaiting NVIDIA's first quarter results due tomorrow. The chipmaker has routinely blown past analyst expectations each quarter while forecasting more growth. Home Depot shares barely budged after the home improvement retailer's most recent results came out ahead of Wall Street's expectations, this even as profits fell from 1 year ago. For the Wall Street Business Report.
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22: Fighting for free speech, Western civilization, and delivering common sense for the American people. 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
25: Tuesday, May the 19th, breaking news moments ago, this in Texas politics, President Trump endorsed the Attorney General Ken Paxton in his runoff election against the incumbent Senator John Cornyn. The runoff is in 1 week. Let's hear from Paxton, who just reacted. Cut 11.
3: I'm so honored to have President Trump's endorsement. His endorsement, in my opinion, is the most significant endorsement that in my lifetime. So when he endorses, it has a tremendous impact. We're already doing really well, but certainly I have so much respect for the president and so appreciate his endorsement. And I think it creates a slight bit of momentum.
25: Also happening this afternoon, Vice President Vance filling in for White House Press Secretary Caroline Leavitt at the briefing podium, starting his remarks just a little while ago, talking about the anti-fraud task force that he is leading. Let's take a listen to that. Cut 12.
4: We have caught just the last couple of months billions upon billions of dollars of fraud in our hospice system, in our Medicaid system, in our Medicare system, in our immigration system. We've seen hundreds of millions of dollars of fraudulent loans that were being handed out through the Small Business Administration that we've identified and stopped. And we've also started investigating some of the fraudulent criminal activity and also prosecuting some of the fraudulent criminal activities.
25: And happening now in Utah, Charlie Kirk's accused assassin, Tyler Robinson, is back in court. His defense is trying to convince a judge to block the public from some portions of his upcoming preliminary hearing. Also, the judge is hearing a motion to punish prosecutors for speaking about the case outside of court. We'll continue to monitor the Charlie Kirk assassin trial over the next weeks and months. Now we go to Michigan, pivotal state in this year's elections. Joining us live today, Congressman John James, who's campaigning for governor with his friend and former Navy SEAL, Rob O'Neill. They're live here on the Scott Jennings Show together. John and Rob, what's the story out on the campaign trail in Michigan today?
5: Hey, Scott, thanks for having us on. I'm here with my good buddy, Rob O'Neill. He's one of the most decorated combat veterans in American history, and it's an honor to have him back in Michigan. You know, he's been a friend for quite some time, and even though he was in the Navy, he has had my back the whole time. It's an honor to have him back in Michigan to really show the state of Michigan that fighters are at the front, fighting for our republic, fighting for our values, and fighting for our way of life.
25: Rob, let's hear from you. You're up campaigning with your friend. Do you get involved in political campaigns very often? Of course, most Americans know you as one of our greatest military heroes of this generation. Is it common for you to go out and do campaign stuff, or you just you love John James that much?
5: I love John James that much. I think it's so important. John is the American story all the way back to his father in Mississippi, on land where he couldn't go to Mississippi State because of the color of his skin. So he moved to Michigan and raised John here, raised a business here. And I mean, in a nutshell, it took John a second to get here to run for government because he was raised here. You know, look at the story too, gets into West Point, flying Apaches in combat, 700 plus combat, 700 hours flying an Apache. He mentioned I'm highly decorated. The only reason he's not as highly decorated is because they did so much stuff that was so incredible. Normally, it's just a normal thing for them to literally tilt the war in favor of the guys on the ground. And that's what he's going to do in Lansing now. He's going to go to Michigan. He's going to take charge that way. And then, make Michigan great again, too. And, I've been to Lake Charlottesville, and I plan on going there a lot, especially in the summer. We're going to get to the summer. I just mentioned that to him for the first time right now, but that's what we're up to.
6: Sounds good.
25: I know that one of the topics you all are out talking about with voters right now is supporting police and law enforcement, better funding from the police, the radicalism we're seeing from Democrats on the subject. Do you find this topic to be resonating in Michigan right now?
5: This topic is resonating all across the country, but especially Michigan. Michigan is a border state. People forget that. We are along the longest land border in the world. And because of Joe Biden's open border policies, this didn't just negatively affect folks in the South. It negatively affected folks in Michigan. And you see the human trafficking, the drug trafficking that came in across our borders into Michigan, that affected the rest of the nation. By supporting our law enforcement officers, by making sure that we don't have sanctuary cities, by making sure that we enforce the law, this is how we keep our citizens safe. This is how we keep our nation safe. And I'm looking forward as governor to working with President Trump to make sure that we continue to secure our borders to keep America safe and strong.
25: And we have Memorial Day coming up. Obviously, most Americans this time of the year think about honoring the sacrifice of our nation's veterans and our soldiers. Rob, maybe you could talk a little bit about the importance of this holiday. You've been on that side of it, and you've certainly sacrificed on behalf of our country. What does the Memorial Day season mean to you?
5: It's important to remember that it's for the fallen and for the Gold Star families. There's a difference between Memorial Day and Veterans Day, where we celebrate veterans. This is for the ones who gave the ultimate sacrifice. It is a long weekend, but it's important to remember them when you do have a barbecue. To, you know, when you tip one back, tip one to the sky, because they do want you to celebrate. Trust me, they're celebrating where they are right now. They want you to do it there, but just, you know, give them a tilt up. And I'm excited right now, too. This is the first Memorial Day I get with my my youngest child, my first son. I named him Reeves after my friend Robert James Reeves. My name's Robert James O'Neill. Reeves was on Extortion 17. He was killed in August of 2011. So it's a special Memorial Day for us, Reeves' first Memorial Day. So a lot of emotion, a lot of love, and you know, I am happy I'm on this end of it.
25: John, we do have some troops in theater right now over in the Middle East. We're still in the middle of a ceasefire, tentative perhaps, tenuous perhaps, with Iran, Operation Epic Fury, on pause. And the president was apparently planning an attack today, but put that off at the request of some other Gulf allies. How do you assess our situation with Iran right now? Are we on the right track still? And do you support the president's mission here to keep them from getting nuclear weapons?
0: The president's mission to keep America safe, keep America first, and keep nuclear weapons out of Iran's hands are absolutely appropriate and necessary. Let's not forget, this is probably the most well-executed military operation in world history. And frankly, as people who fought overseas, I fought in Baghdad, and we fought militias that were trained by the Iranian regime, and they've killed thousands of Americans. President Trump is one of the only presidents, I'd say the only president, who's recognized that Iran has been at war with America for 47 years. And he stood here, he put a line in the sand and said, you cannot say death to America and procure the means to bring that about. And so President Trump is using every means available, using everything from the military to diplomacy, to make sure we keep America safe. And hats off to the men and women who are over there right now, who are keeping America safe, who are executing the will of America to make sure that we are safe here at home. And we tip our hats to you on leading into this fight that you're fighting on our behalf.
25: All right, these voices you're hearing on the Scott Jennings Show, Congressman John James, running for governor of Michigan, and his friend, former Navy SEAL Rob O'Neill, joining us live here on the show. I'll give you guys the last word on this. You're traveling around, you're meeting people up in Michigan right now. My view is Michigan is one of the top two or three states this year that's going to determine the direction of our country. You've got a governor's race, you've got a Senate race going on. The radicalism of the Democratic Party is on full display across the board in Michigan. Maybe talk to the people across the United States about Michigan really being ground zero for the fight, not just for the future of the country, but maybe for the future of Western civilization.
0: Michigan is ground zero. Michigan is the Alamo. This is it, everyone. They don't just have designs on this election. They have designs on our republic. They have designs to take us back to whatever Stone Age will be brought about by Marxism. They want to trans our kids. They want to take our money. They want to twist our minds into something that is completely outside of what the framers intended. On our 250th anniversary of our nation's birth, we need to recognize that this country is the result of an understanding that our founding fathers had of world history and human nature, recognizing that absolute power corrupts absolutely, and tyranny is at our doorstep. We have the opportunity in Michigan to elect warriors who understand what it takes to keep this country, to keep this safe state, because they keep state safe because they've done it before. Warriors who've been tested, battle tested, who recognize what it's going to take to bring economic mobility, public safety, accountable government, healthy families, and academic excellence. Things that we all need to restore hope and make our republic safe and strong again. Working in coordination with the grassroots patriots in Michigan, we will lead the way to securing our border, securing our nation, and supporting President Trump's agenda to put America first.
25: Congressman John James, Navy SEAL and American hero, Rob O'Neill, thanks for joining us on the show today.
0: Thank you.
25: 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My bet, you won't look back. When we come back, interesting children's book about our nation. I want you to hear about it on the Scott Jennings Show.
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0: best-selling book, A Revolution of Common Sense. Here's Scott Jennings.
1: Thanks for joining us today. As we celebrate the 250th anniversary of America, we have a lot to cherish, but at the same time, we do face many challenges, one of them being the education of our children. We've talked a lot about that on the show recently, and this is especially pertinent in the face of an army of teachers' unions out there who wish to indoctrinate our children, who want to teach our children that this country is a terrible place, that it is rotten at its core, that instead of a beacon of freedom, it is time for us to maybe give up on the American dream. We don't agree with that here at the Scott Jennings Show. And joining us now is someone who's trying to fight back against those sorts of ideas. His name is Dr. Matthew Meehan, Associate Dean of Hillsdale in D.C. He's got a brand new book out today that's perfect for the whole family. It's called The American Book of Fables. Dr. Meehan, thanks for joining us on the Scott Jennings Show.
2: Thanks for having me, Scott. It's an honor.
1: Yeah, glad you're here. Tell us about this book. What's in it? Why'd you write it? Who's the audience?
2: It's a family book. It's sort of an heirloom celebration for A250. Big hardback, 395 pages. It's a beautiful book full of watercolors, oil paintings, pen and inks. But it basically takes a journey through the country, 13 chapters in honor of the 13 colonies. But it goes all throughout the country. And for each chapter, there are nursery rhymes, fables, old and new, and primary source material and short stories for adults that explain sentence by sentence, phrase by phrase, the Declaration. So each chapter takes up part of the Declaration and then teaches it through a bunch of rhymes, fables, and stories and primary sources from the founding and the settlement of the whole country.
1: And it looks to me like the book here is sectioned up, and you've got places here that say for the littles, for the middles, and for the big. So it's truly for the whole family, whether your kids are small or in between or teenagers. There's something in there for everybody, yes?
2: Yeah, I wanted it to be something that could be part of the family's life of celebrating the country. We have so much trouble now just resting in and loving our country, the beautiful landscape, the beautiful story, our heroes, our tales and stories. I try to highlight both the big guys like George Washington, but also their role models like Cicero and Cincinnatus from the Roman Republic. And then also the smaller heroes like Jim Cook on the frontier, or the Christian general O.O. Howard, who helped make peace with the Indians and the Seminoles. All kinds of really cool stories to sort of help everybody's heart grow in greater love for the country.
1: Well, I think these kinds of stories are frankly lost right now. They're not being taught to our children. In fact, in many places, these kinds of stories are being replaced with contemporary tales of injustice and the oppressors versus the oppressed, and this ideology that we see seeping into our school system. It's nice to see a book that actually teaches about the American founding, American ideals, American values, and American heroes. In your opinion, when and why did our education system become so left-wing and so anti-American?
2: I think it's a combination of, we did actually get corruption from European ideological schools like the Frankfurt School, Marxism, etc. But also there is a certain kind of weakness in all of us that you want something new. You're sort of tired of the old, and it requires refreshment and effort to sort of make the old new again, which is why I'm fighting back with a book, as you put it. Like, we got to repackage these things. But I do think the fundamental sort of leftist trope is that everything that came before is bad and sad, and therefore you are not allowed to feel grateful. And they do that on purpose because they know that gratitude is the fundamental engine for you to live a good life. You're thankful to your parents and your ancestors and God Almighty and the founding fathers and all who came before you sacrificed. If you can poison that view backwards through history, you can destroy the future.
1: So the book is called The American Book of Fables, and it's for the whole family. And there's stuff in this book that'll make you proud of your country for all your children, whether they're little or in between or teenagers. And I'll give you the last word on it here, Dr. Meehan. One of the poems, in fact, the closing poem in the book called American Mourning, was actually read at the rededication to God ceremony on the National Mall on Sunday. Pretty cool.
2: Yeah, it was a great honor to read it. American Mourning is basically a kind of song at the end of the whole book, asking Americans to think back and be grateful, but also reorient their hearts towards God and towards a proper understanding of our history, such that we can do what our forefathers did, because we have to be the kind of people that the next generations love and honor as well.
1: Dr. Matthew Meehan from Hillsdale, the book is called The American Book of Fables. It's for your family, it's for your kids, and it's about teaching them that America, in fact, is the greatest country on earth. We recommend it here. Dr. Meehan, thanks for your time. We take a break. Tom Homan is here after this on the Scott Jennings Show.
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5: With SRN News, I'm John Scott. Tensions remain high in the Middle East as pressure on Iran continues to build.
6: President Trump is warning Iran to move quickly or face severe consequences. Reports say the president is meeting with his national security team as the administration weighs additional measures, including expanded blockades. Iran is reportedly pushing a new proposal through Pakistani mediators, but without nuclear concessions. Meanwhile, Iran's Revolutionary Guard is issuing fresh threats against U.S. bases and the United Arab Emirates, raising new questions about Tehran's willingness to de-escalate. Willie Nelson, Washington.
5: In New York, the train's not running in time for this morning's commute into work. However, service was set to resume later in the day. The Long Island Railroad strike has ended. After a deal was reached, that strike had shut down the busiest commuter rail system in the country. This is SRN News.
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14: Open enrollment.

0: as state-run elections can react to, in this particular case, you know, federal agents who might be appearing at a location and where the worry is that they're principally there to intimidate or scare people.
1: So she's obviously talking about this idea that ICE agents or federal officers might be near a polling place. What's your reaction to her allegation here in this apparent executive order to come?
2: Well, the only people ICE should intimidate are illegal aliens, and illegal aliens shouldn't be voting. So, you know, again, you know, first of all, Congress needs to pass the SAVE Act, and most of the Democrats, you know, why not have proof of citizenship before you vote? I mean, that's just, you know, in most Americans, I think the last time I saw it was like 82% of Americans supported that. So, look, we're going to enforce immigration law wherever it takes us. So, you know, she can sign wherever she wants to sign. I'll tell her the same thing I've told the other sanctuary city governors. When you make it more difficult to do our job and you take the efficiency away to do our job, that means we send more agents to your state because it's going to take more agents to do the job we used to do before you signed legislation like this. So good luck with that. We'll see you in court.
1: One of the most egregious examples of what you just described, where more personnel is required because of sanctuary policies, was Minnesota. We all followed the case and the situation in Minnesota for months. The president sent you there eventually after a few weeks of clashes on the streets with what I think were somewhat violent radical protesters. But you seemed to have been able to calm things down in Minnesota. Can you take us back to that moment where you got there? What were your meetings like with the governor and the mayor there in Minneapolis and other local officials? And where do we stand in Minnesota today? It's been out of the news for a while.
2: Well, look, you know, I never asked to go to Minnesota. I get a phone call at 5 o'clock in the morning from the president. He says, I need you in Minnesota to fix this. And I says, when? He goes, today. So, and 4 hours later, I'm landing in Minnesota. The president asked me to go up there and de-escalate and come to some common sense agreements up there. So I went up there, and despite a lot of people attacking me for, why would you meet with the governor? Why would you meet with the AG? Why would you meet with the mayor? Because to fix a problem, you got to find out what the other side, what makes them tick? What are they thinking? Why are they believing what they believe in? Do they know the repercussions of what they do? Do they know the repercussions of their ignorance of immigration law? So I made clear, I met with all three of them, and I explained to them, when you have sanctuary policies that prevent us from arresting a criminal alien in the safety and security of a jail, and you release them to the street, what do we have to do to do our job? Now, rather than one agent arresting one bad guy in the safety and security of a jail, which is safer for the community, safer for the agent, and safer for the alien, you release him back in the street. Now I got to send a whole team to go find him. And the hate and the attacks were so high in Minnesota, now we got to send a security team to back up the arrest team. Now you got a dozen guys out there to arrest one guy. We could arrest him in jail with one guy. And that just raises the tension too. You got, you know, all these agents on the ground. I said, so, you know, help me help you. I mean, give us access to these jails. The prison system should not only give us the felons, give us anybody illegally that's in the prison system, give us your probation and parole list and work with us on this. You know, the sheriff, they weren't responding to our calls to, you know, protect the federal building when rioters got out of hand and had conflicts there in the streets. You know, sheriffs don't respond, and it was sporadic at best, let's put it that way. The local PD, you know, roadblocks were being set up by these agitators, and which is illegal, but the police weren't responding. But by the time I left, the police were responding, took down the roadblocks. The sheriffs were responding and holding down the chaos at the federal building and arresting people that crossed that line. And the county jails, over 80 county jails, are working with us in one way or another to get illegal alien criminals in the safety and security of facilities. So we walked out of there with an agreement that made that state less of a sanctuary. It made it safer for the agents. It made it safer for the community. It made it safer for the illegal aliens we're working for. Now, we still got a lot of people there doing the fraud investigations, but we're in a better place. And I really wish people like Governor Spanberger and Governor Hochul, who wants to go to war, lessons learned and work with us. I mean, I think any elected official, especially Spanberger, who ran as a law enforcement person, wore a badge, wore a gun. I mean, where the hell did that all go to? She knows a dangerous job the men and women of ICE do. You would think she'd want to keep her community safe. And the way you keep your community safe is give access to an illegal alien criminal that you your state, your local, locked in a jail cell for obvious reasons, either a public safety threat or flight risk. You made the decision to lock them up. When you're done with them, call us. Let us not only remove that public safety threat out of the public, let us remove them out of the country so your police officers ain't dealing with them over and over and over again.
1: You raised the issue of New York. Kathy Hochul is trying to further make it difficult for you all to operate in New York in terms of picking up illegal aliens who are here, cutting off jail cooperation with ICE. What is the current status of illegal immigration enforcement in New York City, across the state, broadly?
2: I'm working on something now. I can't give you too much. I'm not going to, flag what exactly we're doing, but I'm going to keep my word that we're going to send a hell of a lot more agents to New York. And what she done, I sat down and talked a couple months ago, explaining what we did in Minnesota, why it makes sense, but she apparently ignored all that and went a step further in a sanctuary city stance. But here's the problem. We're going to send more agents there to arrest a bad guy in the street, which is going to cause more angst in the neighborhood. Well, you know what? You forced me in the neighborhood. I'm going to do the job. You're not going to stop us from doing the job. You can make it more difficult. You can make it more dangerous for your community and our officers, but I got to do it. And here's something else. Since the jails can no longer cooperate with us and jails can't even rent us bed space anymore, every illegal alien we arrest in New York will immediately fly out of the state. Now, tell me how that is friendly to the immigrant community. She says she wants to protect the immigrant community. Well, she's forced me to take every one of them and move them out of state as soon as they're arrested. And that's what we're going to do. We're going to do this job. She's not going to intimidate this president. She's not going to intimidate the American people who voted this president to enforce immigration law, and that includes New York. New York's a part of this country. We're going to enforce immigration law in all 50 states, and New York, more attention is being given to New York in the very near future, and you're going to see it.
1: All right, we'll look forward to that news when you're ready to release it. Tom Homan is the White House border czar. He's out enforcing our nation's immigration laws every day. Mr. Homan, thanks for your time today.
2: Thanks for having me, sir. I appreciate it.
1: All right, Tom Homan, first appearance on the Scott Jennings Show. Sounds like we heard a little news there today about what might be coming down the line for New York as Kathy Hochul, the governor here, makes it difficult to enforce immigration laws. I want to talk to you for a moment about Medicare. Bottom line, it's confusing. You get a lot of half-truths. And really the question is, do I have the right plan? Am I getting the right plan from my parents? Am I on the right track? 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It took 20 minutes. 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When we come back, more on the Scott Jennings Show. Stay with us.
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1: Welcome back to the show. You know, we talk a lot about the American dream on this show, and for good reason. Many Americans feel the American dream is out of reach. And of course, our view here is that there is a case to be made about how conservative values can make this better. But what does that agenda look like? Joining us now is Caitlin Bledsoe, Vice President of External Affairs for Americans for Prosperity, an organization that has built an affordability agenda around some issues like abundance, competition, and opportunity, and that would empower Americans to build and create without unnecessary government obstacles. Caitlin, great to have you with us. This affordability agenda has themes: energy, healthcare, housing, and groceries. I'd like you to tell us about it and how harmful barriers have been erected by Washington bureaucrats over the last several decades.
11: That's exactly right, and thank you so much for having me. We launched this affordability agenda a few months ago, and the reason why is we've knocked over 1 million doors already just this year with our sister organization, Americans for Prosperity Action. And we hear one consistent theme, and that theme is that people are really, really scared about the cost of living and the implications that it's having on their daily lives. We're also seeing this in other external polling. Democrats are also running on this theme. And we are hopeful that if Republicans can unify and come together under one affordability agenda, this is really good politics. These policies are widely supported by Republican voters. That's really our main goal here. Is we were very supportive of the working family tax cuts. We're very proud that we got behind that bill and that legislation. Now it is time to support the underlying issues and really improve the economy even more.
1: Okay, so let's take it point by point. You've knocked over a million doors, so you're having a lot of conversations with conservative voters out there. You've also done a $3.25 million ad buy across key battleground states where they have U.S. Senate races. So you're hearing from voters, you're communicating with voters, and you have this idea that Republicans need to get around one unified affordability agenda. Tell us about what that agenda would look like in action in a campaign.
11: Yes, exactly. And I think one, before we even jump into it, one candidate to look at that's doing this incredibly well is the Senate race in North Carolina. Whatley has really closed the gap there in terms of name recognition, and it's because he's championing these issues. Senator Husted is also doing a phenomenal job. We just hosted a teletown hall. And the key is they're focusing on things like permitting reform. They're focusing on things like housing and making it more affordable, increasing the supply. They're focused on healthcare and giving people money back in their wallets instead to insurers. These are, like I said a few minutes ago, these are policies that are very widely supported. And we're already starting to see a lot of it being worked on right now. There's a housing bill that's currently going back and forth. There's a lot of appetite for permitting reform on both sides of the aisle. And we saw a lot of health care get achieved in the working family tax cuts, and we just need to take it another step further.
1: Now, the Americans for Prosperity affordability agenda can be found at removebarriers.com. If you want to learn about it, it's removebarriers.com. Kaylin, I assume you're taking this affordability agenda and the underlying planks and all of the research that you've done, and you're providing it to these Republican campaigns. I guess it's your advice to them. They just need to incorporate this into their messaging, into their speeches, and into all their campaign materials. Is that what you're hearing from voters out there?
11: That's exactly what we're hearing from voters. And we aren't just doing it for campaigns. We are, we've been on the Hill with this agenda for months, and we are working very closely with the different committees and different offices and leadership to do whatever we can to get it incorporated. Speaker Johnson said that affordability should be a key focus in Reconciliation 3.0, and that's exactly what they should be doing. You know, we have a few months before the campaign cycle gets overwhelmed with all sorts of ads. And what we're seeing right now, which is really scary, is in polling, is Democrats are now the trusted party to handle and to solve for the inflation crisis. And that's a huge red flag and should be for all candidates running for office. So our message to them is focus on a relentless affordability campaign, drive it home, continue to focus on it. Where we can focus on it and you're a sitting incumbent, when you can focus it on the Hill, you should absolutely be doing that. But we have to offer a credible agenda, or Republicans, you know, especially the Senate, is really at risk.
1: 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Kaylin, thanks for joining us. We got to take a break. We'll have more right after this.
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5: What time is it? It's time to calm down.
6: Swatch's new Royal Pop pocket watch has sparked chaos worldwide. The watchmaker says there is no shortage despite weekend crowds and fights at stores. Police in Paris used tear gas, and a fistfight broke out in Milan. Long lines formed in London, Singapore, and New York. The watch retails for around $400, but is resold for thousands more. By the time the week began, it was all over eBay. Swatch says the chaos was due in part to some retailers not prepared for the demand. Rich Thomason reporting.
5: Starbucks is laying off 300 corporate employees and closing some U.S. offices. No coffee house employees are affected. The cuts will impact employees in support functions like marketing, human resources, and supply chain management. 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From Washington, I'm Keith Peters. The world's most popular sport is presenting an opportunity for diplomacy in North Korea. We hear more details from sports correspondent Gethin Kulbaugh reporting.
7: A North Korean women's soccer team has arrived in South Korea to compete in a regional tournament. This marks the first visit by North Korean athletes in 8 years amid ongoing political tensions. The team, Naegohyang Women's FC, landed at Incheon International Airport on Sunday. They will face South Korea's Suwon FC women on Wednesday in the Asian Football Confederation Women's Champions League semifinals. Experts caution against viewing this visit as a sign of improved relations. I'm Gethin Kulbaugh.
5: 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From Washington, I'm Keith Peters.
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13: All right, welcome to the show, everybody. I'm your host, Kenny Michaels. This is Striking Gold. We got a big day in front of us. Let's get rolling. First of all, you can watch me on YouTube. If you go to YouTube and you go to Striking Gold with Kenny Michaels, all one long word, you can watch me do this show live. You can also go to The Gold Show with Kenny Michaels on YouTube and watch it as well. All right, welcome to the show. I'm Kenny Michaels. This is Striking Gold. The number to get me live right now, 888-961-0222. Again, 888-961-0222. You can get me live right now if you want at that number, 888-961-0222. The amazing Wendy is on phones today. You have a question about moving your retirement account or your cash into physical gold and silver. She'll take your call. She'll connect you to me. What a week. Two different news agencies, two of them, USA Today and MSN, said Trump is on his way to Fort Knox to inspect Fort Knox. This is the most exciting news we in the gold world have been waiting for. Is Trump going to Fort Knox? We already know he's obsessed with gold. We already know he would love to get us to the gold standard. We already know that. Already know that. And now, two different news agencies, USA Today and MSN, are saying Trump is going to Fort Knox to open Fort Knox. He wants to know what's in there. I have a question. Why? Why does he want to know what's in there? Because whatever he's doing, he's using gold. So if you are invested in physical gold and silver, not that stupid stock nonsense, if you're invested in physical gold and silver and you have the right products, you are going to have an explosion in your account. Boom! Trump is heading to Fort Knox. The gold industry has been waiting for this announcement. We knew it was coming at some point. We knew it was coming. And it's finally here. Okay. Now, NBC News, did you see the interview with Trump before he boarded his flight to China? He said, I don't even care about Americans' finances with this whole war with Iran. He said, I could care less about America's finances. I don't care. He says, doesn't matter to me what happens to their finances. All I care about is that Iran doesn't get a nuclear bomb. Well, sure, it's important Iran doesn't get a nuclear bomb, but whoa, Mr. President. What do you mean you don't care about Americans' finances? What about us retirees? Or what about us old people? What about us seniors? What do we do? I'll tell you what we do. We don't rely on our government to help us. We take our accounts, we move it to gold and silver, and we're safe. That's it. Because it's the number one safe haven anywhere at any time. We move to gold and silver. And now with Trump opening up Fort Knox, on his way to open Fort Knox, how exciting is this? Silver's up 162% in the last year. Now it's gone way up. Gold's gone up now, up 50% in the last year. Silver is soaring, as we all know. Okay, and humanity is now obsessed with gold. 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It'll come to my email, and we'll take your retirement account. We'll take your cash. We'll move it into physical gold and silver. And what a time. What a time to be in gold and silver. Trump is opening up Fort Knox. Oh, praise Jesus. Thank God. Let's go, baby. This is what we've been waiting for. If you're invested in physical gold, this is the news you wanted to hear. You've heard me talk about Trump repricing gold and silver. You heard me talk about that there's article after article after article about that. Now he's going to Fort Knox. Why? Are we getting close to the repricing? That's the exciting part. That's what most people in the gold industry think, that once he goes to Fort Knox, he'll assess what's in there, and then we think the next step's going to be the repricing. Holy smokes, let's go. My IRAs in gold and silver is yours. If it's not, do it now before this happens. Do it now. Call Golden Crest, 888-406-6222. Again, 888-406-6222, or go to kennysgoldquiz.com. Either one. All right. And by the way, at Golden Crest Metals, we'll make sure you get the right metals. That's very important. Because if you get the right product and then Trump revalues gold and silver, watch your account explode and enormous tax benefits in moving to precious metals. So it's win-win all the way around for sure. All right. There was an article that I need to talk about on this show. Market Watch came out and says that 52% of adults that are 60 years old or older think they're going to work till they die. That is a very sad thing to hear. And the reason they say that is because the cost of goods has gotten more expensive. Taxes keep going up. Fill up your car lately. Woo! And so 52% of adults that are 60 plus think they're going to work till they die. They'll have to work till they die. I don't believe it. I believe it, yes, if you're staying in stocks because of the volatility. Because stocks are high risk, high tax, low growth. But if these people got smart and moved to physical metals, now you're in low risk, low tax, high growth. You don't have to work till you die. And I hope part of those 52% are watching this show right now or tuning in. 52% are going to work till they die. Not if I can help it. All right, anyway, call me here, 888-961-0222. I'm Kenny Michaels. This is Striking Gold. All right, one of the things I want to mention, and I'm going to kind of stay on this topic for a little bit. There's a lot of people wondering about who do you go to buy gold and silver, right? Who do you go to move your IRA? Who do you go to take your cash out of the bank and buy? And why do I say Golden Crest? Why do I tell you people to go to Golden Crest Metals? All right, so I did some research for you, okay? And I always tell you, do your homework. Because if you don't do your homework, you're going to get burned. I'm going to prove it to you right now. Let's start with company number one. I can't mention the company, but I will mention this. If you watch Fox News, you see them advertise all the time. A gray-haired man. I know who he is. You know who he is. He's a famous actor. The company that he's promoting has 86 complaints in the last 12 months on the Better Business Bureau. 86 complaints in 12 months. That's more than 7 complaints a month. Why the hell would anybody move their retirement account or take money from the bank and go to a company like that? That's disgusting. 86 complaints in the last 12 months. That's one company. Here comes another one. There's a company in West Los Angeles that is promoted by a guy that got busted years ago for groping women. Okay? They have 53 complaints in the last 12 months on the Better Business Bureau. 53 complaints in the last 12 months. Disgusting. Here's another company, another large gold company. Somebody from Fox promotes them. They have 36 complaints in the last 12 months. Still want to move your retirement account with these people? Still want to give them your hard-earned cash? And here's another big company that, listen to this, their rating got completely pulled from the Better Business Bureau because there were too many complaints. Four of the largest gold companies. There you go. 86 complaints in the last 12 months, 53 complaints in the last 12 months, 36 complaints in the last 12 months, and one isn't even a part of the Better Business Bureau anymore because they had too many complaints. Now you know why I tell you to call Golden Crest Metals? Because there are no complaints. That's why. If you don't do your homework on who you're going to buy from, ladies and gentlemen, I'm going to make a factual statement right now. If you don't do your homework, you are going to get burned in the gold business. You are going to get ripped off. And then you're going to call the good-looking, stunningly gorgeous Kenny Michaels, host of this show, Striking Gold, and say, Mr. Michaels, I made a mistake, and I need you to bail me out. I'm thinking legitimately about opening a bail bonds business because I'm constantly bailing people out. So I decided I would do the homework for you and go on the internet and do my job, and I have. 86 complaints in the last 12 months to one gold company. And you would still put your retirement account there? You're nuts. Or 53 complaints in the last 12 months? Or 36 complaints in the last 12 months? And the complaints say they're getting ripped off. That's what the complaints say. So stop with the nonsense. I've done the work for you. All you got to do is pick up the phone. Listen, there's a gold company out there that bounces paychecks. They pay the people and the check bounces. Which means, do they have enough money to buy back your metals? If they can't make the payroll, how are they going to buy back your metals? Right? Legit question. That's why you go to Golden Crest Metals. Right there. There's proof right there. Go to Golden Crest Metals, 888-406-6222, or go to kennysgoldquiz.com. kennysgoldquiz.com. You get me, the good-looking Kenny Michaels. If you go to kennysgoldquiz.com, I will call you. We'll take your IRA, your 401k, your 403b. We'll move it into gold because Donald Trump is going to Fort Knox. Woohoo! Thank you, Mr. President. You're going to Fort Knox, baby. You know what the next step is after Fort Knox? He's going to go in. He's going to evaluate what's in Fort Knox, and he's going to go, wow, look at all this gold. Look at all this silver. And then you know what he's going to do? He's going to sit down with his staff and go, okay, it's time to reprice gold, time to reprice silver. And there I'm going to be in the background. Go, Mr. President, go. Let's go, Donald. Let's go, Donald. Make it happen. Because my IRA's in gold. My IRA's in silver. And I have gold and silver in my home. Come on, Donald, do it. Come on, Donald, do it. Don't duck, Donald. You're not Donald Duck, but don't duck, Donald. Stand there and do it. He's going to Fort Knox. He's going to Fort Knox. The article said he's going to Fort Knox to evaluate how much gold and silver is in there. Now, if he wasn't going to reprice it, or if he didn't care about gold and silver, why is he going? There's obviously something going on. And silver is starting to have a major run. So is gold. Let's go. Let's go. Woo-hoo. Oh, I feel bad for those of you that are still in stocks. Okay. You are the type of people that are going to wait too long. And then you know what's going to happen. You're going to wait too long. And then gold and silver is going to be priced so high from the repricing that then you're not going to be able to afford it. And then you're going to be like, darn it. Should have done it. Don't be a darn it. Be a do it. Don't be a darn it. Call Golden Crest Metals right now. Okay? Call Golden Crest Metals right now. 888-406-6222. Again, 888-406-6222. Or go to kennysgoldquiz.com. By the way, you can watch me do this show on YouTube. Go to Striking Gold with Kenny Michaels or The Gold Show with Kenny Michaels. And you can watch me live right here, right now. All right. We are going to go to the caller. Yeah? It's okay. We got a caller. Beautiful. We are going to... Let's take the caller. We got a caller. Let's go. All right. Good morning. Welcome to the show.
14: Morning.
15: Good morning.
13: How are you this morning?
15: Good, thank you. How are you, sir?
13: I'm good. Is this Lisa and Dave?
15: Yes, it is.
13: Well, I want to welcome you to the show and for being this week's gold miner. Congratulations on that. Here's my question. So obviously I want you to tell people your journey. I understand you guys tuned into the show. Tell me the story.
15: So it was a Sunday morning, probably what, month and a half ago, on my way to the store, and my radio was turned to your station, which I'd never heard you before, but in listening to you, I just couldn't listen and get enough information from you. It was just so much information that sounded good, that Dave and I had always talked about getting into gold and metals, but just didn't know where to start or who to trust, and reached out to the email, and lo and behold, you called us, not your assistant, not anybody else, but you, and you've been absolutely amazing to deal with, and I thank you for educating people on this, Dave.
14: I just came in on the second half. So, but anyway, after we discussed and decided how much we wanted to invest and so forth, everything went really, really smooth. No questions on, you know, oh, well, you got to give more, or, you know, we need more. And it was none of that. What we had to offer for the exchange and so forth in the program was more than fine and okay.
13: Well, good. Well, you know, I make a big deal out of educating people. You know, gold and silver has now become the number one most profitable investment in America today. No question. No question. However, before people invest in gold and silver, they got to get educated. And before I brought you on, I just went through four of the largest gold companies in America today have massive complaints against them because all they care about is paying somebody famous to advertise for them to get your money. They don't care about the repercussions later. And that's wrong for people to move their money. They have to become educated. And what I love about you two, is when I spoke to you, Lisa, what I loved about it was that I got to talk to Dave. And I make a big deal out of that because I believe if you're married and you're going to invest in physical gold and silver, whether it's a retirement account or cash, doesn't matter, husband and wife should be on the same page. And there are questions the wife will have that the husband didn't think of and vice versa, right? And so it's a big deal to me. Now, I understand you went through the process. I think you both moved some type of a retirement account. Congrats on that. I'm glad it went well. I also heard, through a little birdie told me, that you each got some free silver for tuning into my show. Is that right?
15: That is absolutely correct.
14: It is absolutely correct.
13: Yeah, woo-hoo! Good. Do you know, give or take approximately, you don't have to give me an exact amount, do you know, give or take approximately how much free silver you guys got between the two of you? I know, Lisa, I think yours is arriving Friday, and I think Dave already got his. Do you know how much between the two of you you're getting?
15: I think it was around $7,000.
13: $7,000 in silver, and silver is soaring.
15: Yes.
13: So imagine this. They're saying silver's going to triple. Imagine just the amount of money people can make just on the free silver, never mind the investment. Wow, crazy. Well, listen, I want to congratulate you both. I'm glad it went well. You know, I want to congratulate you both for being this week's gold miner. We call you a gold miner because we're striking gold here, baby. Anyway, so congratulations. And for being this week's gold miner, you're each going to get one free silver eagle coin coming to your front door. Congratulations on that. Last thing I want to ask, any advice you would give people that are tuning in that are nervous about their retirement accounts?
15: I would say they can trust you and the company Goldcrest Metals. So far, everybody's just been very honest and easy to deal with, and we've felt very comfortable. And that's hard sometimes because you never know giving your money over if you can trust the person.
13: Yeah. Ain't that the truth? Well, good. I'm glad. I'm glad you felt comfortable. I'm glad it went well. Congrats to both of you. Okay.
15: Thank you so much. Have a great day.
13: You too. Thank God bless. All right, guys. Bye bye. All right. Bye-bye. The number to get me live right now, 888-961-0222, or go to kennysgoldquiz.com. Did you hear what she said? We can trust you. Yeah, because when you go to the Better Business Bureau, there's no complaints. Of course. Do you trust the company that has 86 complaints in the last 12 months because they have a famous actor advertising for them? I wonder if that actor knows that they have 86 complaints in the last 12 months. He don't care. He's getting a paycheck. He don't care. He don't care what happens to your money. He don't care. That sucks. How about a company that's got 53 complaints in the last 12 months? How about another one, 36 complaints in the last 12 months? And I'm reading you the biggest gold companies in the country right now, people. And a fourth one lost their rating with the Better Business Bureau because they had too many complaints. And another one's bouncing paychecks to their people. So if they bounce your paycheck, how do you know they have enough money to buy back your metals when you need to buy back, when you need to liquidate? Scary thought. Okay? You want to call me off air and find out who's bouncing checks? I can tell you that. But at the end of the day, it's about what I've proven to you is business practices. I don't care that some famous dude is advertising for a company. I could care less about some stinking famous dude. What I care about is if you're ripping people off, you shouldn't be in the business, period. Period. That's why I tell you, call Golden Crest Metals. You want to put your retirement account into gold and silver? Smartest thing you can do. Trump's knocking on Fort Knox right now. Trump's going to open up Fort Knox. Oh, yay. Trump's going to open Fort Knox. So get into gold and silver now, because when he reprices, you'll be priced out. Do it now. Okay, that's why five banks have said gold's going to double by the end of the year. Five banks have said silver's going to triple by the end of the year. Now, whether it's by the end of the year or first part of next year, who cares? As long as it doubles, as long as it triples, who cares? Okay, the point is, if you're a senior and you want to save tax money from taking money out of your retirement account, you go to physical metals. Now, why did Alaska, listen to this, the Anchorage Daily News is reporting that Alaska now accepts gold and silver as legal tender. 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If you move into gold and silver, you won't have to work till you die. 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We're going to take a quick break. When we come back, we're going to talk about money in the bank, how disastrous that is, and we got phone calls coming in. We're going to take callers. I'm Kenny Michaels. This is Striking Gold. We'll be right back.

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4: 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Before I get into the federal banking system and all the nonsense that's going on there, and I'm going to grab a couple callers. So let's do that so they don't have to wait long. We're going to start with Candace in San Diego, California. Candace, good morning. Candace, are you there? Do we have Candace?
5: Hello?
4: Yes, Candace.
5: Yes, good, sorry. Hello?
4: Good morning. You're on with Kenny Michaels. Good morning, ma'am.
5: Good morning, Kenny.
4: What's your question?
5: Yes, I wanted to move my money from human interest IRA into gold.
4: That's fine.
5: With you.
4: That's fine. 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And you can roll it over tax-free, penalty-free. Easy to do.
5: So if I don't have enough, if I don't have $25,000,
4: well, it depends.
5: Because I just watched my account just get lower and lower.
4: No, it depends. It depends how close you are to $25,000. Sometimes for people on my show, I make a lot of exceptions. So it depends how close you are.
5: What if I'm more similar to the last caller, Morgan?
4: Oh, you mean
5: the last caller said he had about 3,000 or something that he wanted to.
4: Yeah. So a rollover, I can't do at 3,000 because it's too, you're going to have to let that account build up, but it won't be long before it at least builds up. And if you can get to like 12, 14, I will absolutely make the exception for you and get it rolled over. Okay?
5: Right. Well, that's what I thought that it would get.
4: Are you there? We lost Candace. Okay. We lost her. All right. Let's go to line three. Let's go to Morgan in Gilroy, California. Morgan, welcome to the show.
6: Hey, how's it going?
4: It's going well, Morgan. How's Gilroy doing?
6: It's all right. It's pretty fun.
4: Good. Are we getting the Garlic Festival back?
6: Yeah.
4: Good. Good to hear. So what is your question?
6: I just want to know how to flip my 3,000 and like build it up so I can invest in gold and like flip my money and make it grow over time.
4: That a boy. How old are you?
6: I'm 15.
4: 15 years old. You know, Morgan, I'm going to tell you something. I'm really proud of you. And I say that because I have five children.
6: Yeah,
4: I have five children. They're all boys. Okay. And my kids are in their 30s. And I wish they would listen to you, Morgan. You're very smart. Young people should be putting their money in gold, especially with Trump now going to Fort Knox, especially with Trump talking about repricing gold and silver. That's where the future is. And you're a smart young man. I'll tell you what. I know you don't have a retirement account due to your age, okay? So I'm sure you have 3,000.

0: dollars saved in the bank. Normally there is a minimum, but I'll tell you what I'm going to tell you to go do. For that amount of money as a cash buyer, go to a local coin store in your area and make a purchase of some physical gold coins. Okay?
1: Okay.
0: Get your hands on those gold coins. Then just sit on them, young man. Just sit on them. And if you can't buy, and if it's, and if you don't have enough, if the store tells you you don't have enough to buy gold, then buy like a quarter ounce gold coin and then buy the rest in silver. They're talking silver's going to triple this year. Okay? So you're not going to have enough money at $3,000 to buy an ounce of gold, because gold's more than that. But you can buy a quarter ounce, buy one quarter ounce coin, and use the rest for silver and get your hands on those coins. Okay?
1: Okay.
0: All right, Morgan?
2: Yeah, that sounds good.
0: All right. Well, thanks for tuning into the show, buddy, and good luck. And I'm very proud of you, young man. Okay?
2: Yeah, thank you.
0: You're welcome. Yeah, bye-bye.
2: Have a good day.
0: You too. All right, the number to get me live, 888-961-0222. I'm the good-looking Kenny Michaels. This is Striking Gold. 15-year-old kid, smart enough to invest in gold and silver. What's your excuse, Mr. 70-year-old, who's taking money out of his retirement account and feeding Uncle Sam? The hell's your excuse? There's a 15-year-old who's smart enough to figure out where we're headed. You move to gold and silver in a retirement account to save tax money, to get growth, to move into safety, meaning we get to an age where safe haven becomes important. 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You move to physical gold and silver, low risk, low tax, high growth. 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Don't tell me no, because I'm a senior. So I know. All right, the number to get me live here, 888-961-0222. You can go to kennysgoldquiz.com, or you can call Golden Crest Metals directly at 888-406-6222. They're there right now. Give them a call. So here's something I want to mention. Alaska, I think, became the 20th state to now accept gold and silver as legal tender. Okay? Trump, in a recent interview, said, "I don't care about Americans' finances. I don't even give two thoughts about it when doing the war with Iran. I don't even care." That's scary if you have a 401k or an IRA and you're tied to the American stock market and your American president don't care about your money. I'm not knocking him. I understand that wasn't the first thing on his mind. Making sure Iran has no nuclear bomb was the first thing on his mind. I get it. So then we have to take the bull by the horns and protect our own account. We move to gold. And now he's opening up Fort Knox. The next step after this, ladies and gentlemen, mark my words. The next step after this, this dude is going to open up Fort Knox. He's going to assess what's in there. Then he's going to go back to the Oval Office, which, by the way, is decorated in, you guessed it, all gold. And he's going to sit down and go, time to reprice gold. Time to reprice silver. And if you own it like me, kaboom! That's what's going to happen. I'm telling you, it's coming. If I was wrong, why is he going to Fort Knox? Why does he care? Why does he care about going to Fort Knox? Why does he care? Unless he's got a plan. And again, the plan involves gold and silver. I said last week on the show, Trump is obsessed with gold. And I proved it. Number one, there's a 22-foot gold statue of him at his golf course in Doral, Florida. There's a gold logo of him at Trump International Airport. Okay, USA Today reported that. He brought $100 million worth of gold in from Venezuela. King Charles just came to this country and fed him gold. He said there's no tariff on gold. He's obsessed with it. And he decorated the Oval Office in all gold. Now he's going to Fort Knox. How much more proof do you need that physical gold and silver is where your IRA and your cash should be? Okay? So, there you go. Okay? Now, let's go back to something I was talking about earlier. About gold companies that are out there that are ripping people off. Ladies and gentlemen, you've got to do your homework. You don't just hand your retirement account over to somebody because some famous actor is telling you to do it. That's just dumb. Because that famous actor is paid big time dough to say, call this company. I'm not a famous actor. Right, I'm good looking, yes, but I'm not a famous actor. And that famous actor, for one company, is promoting a company that has 86 complaints in the last 12 months at the Better Business Bureau. That's disgusting. And when you read the complaints, it's one after another. They overcharge me. They overcharge me. They overcharge me. There it is. Another big one, 53 complaints in the last 12 months. Another big one, 36 complaints in the last 12 months. Another big one lost their rating completely with the Better Business Bureau because they had too many complaints. And there's gold companies bouncing paychecks. You invest with these people? You're nuts. Now, obviously, this show's an educational show. I do my homework for you so I can save you the time. But if you don't believe me, go to the Better Business Bureau yourself. Type them in. You'll see for yourself. Click where it says complaints. And Golden Crest Metals has none because of their business model. You understand? So call them up, 888-406-6222, or go to kennysgoldquiz.com. All right. So people have been asking me about money in the bank. Money in the bank is a dangerous place. As you know, the Fed chair just got approved through the Senate confirmation, right? So Kevin Warsh is our new Fed chair. Congratulations to you, Mr. Warsh. You're our new Fed chair. And I understand why you're there. And I understand what your job is. Your job is to appease President Trump. And President Trump wants low interest rates. Well, that's great if you're buying a house. So mortgage guys, get excited. That's great if you're buying a car. Car salesmen, get excited. But if you have money in a bank, you ain't excited. 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Money in the bank, what happens? You earn interest on the money, right? 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And then you got to pay tax on the interest. So you made nothing. 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Golden Crest Metals covers those penalties for you with free silver. But here's what you do. If you take the money out of the bank and go buy silver, up 162% in the last year. 162% in the last year. So imagine having silver sitting in your safe at home, being nice and shiny. And you leave it a year and you make 162% on your money. And there's no tax form. There's no tax form for that. It just sits in your safe. It's making you money. The bank pays you interest and then hits you with an interest tax form. It's like you don't make any money in the bank. But the banks want to keep your money because that's how they keep their doors open. So what do? You keep enough money in the bank to pay your bills each month. Sure, of course. I do. But the excess money, don't put it in a CD. Don't put it in a high-yield savings. Don't put it in a high-yield money market. Stick it in gold and silver. Gold's up 50% in the last year. Is the bank paying you 50%? And if they did, they'd hit you with a tax form. Now you got to pay tax on the 50%. It's like a double colonoscopy. Have you had a double colonoscopy? Yikes! They pay you nothing and then make you pay tax on the nothing. It's a double colonoscopy. Not for me, thanks. So, take your money from the bank, call Golden Crest Metals, 888-406-6222, and product matters, by the way. If you buy the right product, you're going to do very, very well. We had our gold miners on earlier on the show, Lisa and Dave, who heard my show, said they trusted me. They moved to Golden Crest Metals. They loved the experience. They said I educated them. They said they trusted me, as they should. They got $7,000 free silver between the two of them for tuning into my show. How sweet is that? And guess what? They're making more money in their IRAs in gold and silver than their IRAs when they were in paper. That's it. Gold and silver has become the number one most profitable investment. It says here, according to The Economist, which is a news source, it says humanity is now obsessed with gold. They should be. It's the new way to make money. Alaska now accepts gold and silver as legal tender. Trump, according to MSN, Trump is inspecting Fort Knox. According to USA Today, Trump opening Fort Knox. Wow. Crazy. And MarketWatch says 52% of adults that are 60 plus think they're going to have to work till they die. You're right. If you stay in paper, you'll work till you die. Things are getting more expensive. Cost of goods are getting more money. And then when you go to somewhat take money out of this retirement account that you now find you need, now you're taxed the top dollar. Ridiculous. You simply move to gold. You move to silver. 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And based on the products I own, I'm crushing it. 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I'm in the number one growth asset in America today, gold and silver. Where are you? 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By the way, you can watch this show anytime on YouTube. I do this show live every Sunday. Go to YouTube. Go to Striking Gold with Kenny Michaels, all one long word. That's the channel you go on YouTube, and you'll see me. You'll agree how good-looking I am. Again, Striking Gold with Kenny Michaels or The Gold Show with Kenny Michaels, either one. Go there. You can watch me do the show live, okay? The last thing I want to mention before this show ends, ladies and gentlemen, there is a direct correlation between oil prices and gold. Here's what I mean. When oil prices go up, gold will go down. And when oil prices go down, gold and silver go up. While the war is going on with Iran, you're going to see days gold and silver's up, days gold and silver's down. That's because of oil prices. But make no mistake, oil prices being up long term ain't going to happen. Ain't going to happen. And as soon as this war ends and it's coming to an end, you're just going to see oil prices tumble again. And when that happens, you better be on that gold and silver train when that happens. Silver's running again. Thank you, China, for that. Yay. But ladies and gentlemen, I say all this to say this. Donald Trump is opening Fort Knox, according to USA Today. MSN is saying Trump is going to inspect Fort Knox. You have to ask yourself, why is Trump going to Fort Knox? Why does he care how much gold we have? He's got a war to run. He's got a country to run, right? He's got the Democrats to fight, right? He's a busy man. Why is he going to Fort Knox? Have you ever asked yourself that question? Why? I was racking my brain the other day thinking why. I was at Disneyland the other day taking a relative there who's never been. Who the hell hasn't been to Disneyland? But anyway. And I ran into Luke Skywalker. I did. There's a video of me and Luke Skywalker, I think on Instagram, on the Striking Gold Instagram. Me and Luke. I walked through Star Wars land and he says, Mr. Michaels. I said, Luke, what's up? He said, I need to talk to you about my 401k. It's okay, what do you want to know? I got to get it to gold and I got to get it to silver. More silver than gold. I said, why more silver than gold? He said, well, we use silver to make the lightsabers. I said, really? He said, yeah. There's a video of it. If Luke Skywalker can move his 401k to silver, so can you. May the force be with you. Okay? I'm telling you now, silver's on a run. Gold is on a run. Everywhere we turn, there's this humanity has now obsessed with gold and silver. Another state in the country has joined the party of gold and silver as legal tender, Alaska. So call Golden Crest Metals right now, 888-406-6222. Again, 888-406-6222. 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Ladies and gentlemen, thank you so much for tuning into the show. Trump's going to Fort Knox. Yay! Anyway, thanks for tuning into the show. I will be here next week. God bless. Have a great day. Bye-bye.

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1: 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I am Larry Elder. We are Salem News Channel. It is the second week for my annual Angel Tree campaign to send kids who have a mom or dad in prison to summer camp for a week out of gang-infested areas, drug-infested areas, where they can get away for at least a week. My website, LarryElder.com, you'll see a banner at the very top. It says Angel Tree. I've been asked, how is it that kids sign up, learn about the program? Well, children of prisoners are eligible for Angel Tree from infancy to the age of 18. Each year, these parents in prison are approached by Angel Tree to take the initiative and sign up their kids. Applications allow the parents to suggest certain kinds of gifts, to send written messages for their kids. Churches, businesses, and other groups partner with Angel Tree to purchase and deliver gifts, the gospel, personal message from the prisoner directly to the children. And there's Angel Tree camping, which is what we're talking about, also Angel Tree sports. So I'm in the middle of my campaign. You literally will change a life for an eternity. These are boys or girls, as I said before, with a mom or dad, or sometimes both behind bars. And some of them are withdrawn, unfairly stigmatized. This gives them a chance to associate with kids who are in the same boat. We asked Betsy Wright, Angel Tree's senior director, to tell us how a child you sponsor blossoms in just 1 week at camp.
2: So they get there, they get off the bus, and they are reserved. They don't even know if they want to be there. They've got their walls up. They're not necessarily participating. But by midweek, by the end of Tuesday into Wednesday, they are full on laughing, making friends, enjoying their time, connecting with each other. And by the time Friday comes, tears happen on Friday because they don't want to go home because it's been such a special week.
1: 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This woman, appearing at a Chicago council meeting, has gone viral. We played it yesterday. They played it on Fox Business just now. And here she is calling out these politicians who know full well that the Supreme Court decision does not mean that blacks can no longer have political representation. They know full well that their vote is not being suppressed. They know full well nothing stopping a black politician from running in a district that's non-majority black. They know full well that there are at least 4 House Republican members, all of whom represent a majority white district. John James in Michigan, majority white district. Burgess Owens, Utah, majority white district. Wesley Hunt, Texas, majority white district. Byron Donald, Florida, majority white district. And Byron Donald is now running for governor in Florida, a state that's not majority black. There is no state that's majority black. How'd that happen? How did it happen that Wes Moore got elected to Maryland? Not a majority black state. Maryland was a slave state. How'd that happen? How did it happen that Doug Wilder in 1990, what's that, 36 years ago, got elected governor of Florida? Florida was a capital of the Confederacy. How did that happen? How did it happen that The mayors of the three largest cities in America, New York, L.A., Chicago, all have black mayors. No city of these three is a majority black city. How did this happen? And Chicago has elected back-to-back black mayors. How did that happen? Maxine Waters, one of the original founders of the Congressional Black Caucus that's involved in this boycott of Southern universities because of the redistricting going on, her district is now no more than 20% black. The rest of it are whites, Asian, Hispanics. How did that happen? How did Obama get elected, get reelected? I can go on and on and on. I talked to you about this massive study that was done by Gallup and by the Brookings Institution, which is a left-wing think tank, asking people about their attitudes about hiring and their attitudes about friendships. 85% said race plays no role in who I hire, who I promote. And to the extent that it does, 10% said I prefer blacks over whites. 5% said they prefer whites. 85% said race played no factor in my friendships. Half or more of them had friends, quote, of a different race. Racism has never been a less significant factor in American life. America has never been more colorblind. James Clyburn, South Carolina, said a few days ago, I don't care what they do to my district. I'm still going to run. I'm still going to get elected because I'm competent. Now, all of a sudden, I don't think he's going to run if they redesign this district. At one time, you said you were competent. Now you're not. Jasmine Crockett ran for Senate in Texas. If blacks only voted for blacks and non-blacks don't vote for blacks, why did she even think that was doable? Why did she even try? How insulting this is. And we talked about this 2007 Gallup poll. Barack Obama's running for president. His rival was Hillary Clinton on the Democratic side. Mitt Romney running for president. His rival was John McCain on the Republican side. Gallup found that 5% of Americans said they wouldn't vote for a black person. 5%. 11% said they wouldn't vote for a female, referring to Hillary. 24% said they wouldn't vote for a Mormon, referring to Mitt Romney. 42% said they wouldn't vote for somebody as old as John McCain. So Barack Obama's hurdle was lower than the hurdle of these three white politicians, all of whom had more experience. Interracial marriage, never been greater. The acceptance of interracial marriages has never been higher. This is not your grandfather's America. And the idea that because my district is majority white, I shouldn't run. I think California has, what, 5% black voters? Yeah, I ran in the 2021 recall election. I came this close to getting elected. How did that happen? How's Karen Baskett elected to mayor of Los Angeles, which is only around 9% black? How did Tom Brayley get elected 4 times to mayor of Los Angeles? How did that happen? 888-971-SH. Will you hear what this black city councilwoman said at city council? I'm Larry Elder.
3: With SRN News, I'm Keith Peters in Washington. Wildfires are burning out of control in 2 areas of Southern California.
4: More than 17,000 people are under evacuation orders as wildfires above Simi Valley, northwest of Los Angeles, has already consumed more than 2 square miles of dry brush. There is zero containment. Evacuation orders and warnings are still in place for several neighborhoods in Simi Valley, a city of more than 125,000 people. Meanwhile, firefighters are battling a 23-square-mile blaze on Santa Rosa Island off the Southern California coast. I'm Lisa Dwyer.
3: On Wall Street, the Dow down by 322 points. The Nasdaq dropped 220. The S&P lower by 49. This is SRN News.
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0: With SRN News, I'm Keith Peters in Washington. The suspects in a California mosque attack may have had a shared hatred.
1: Federal authorities say two teenagers who killed three people at a San Diego mosque met online and shared a broad hatred towards different religions and races. Hours before the attack, police were racing to find two teenagers who would ultimately be deemed responsible after the mother of one called police saying her son was suicidal and had run away. Police Chief Scott Wall credits the heroic efforts of a security guard who called in an alert even as he was engaged in a gun battle with preventing the attackers from getting any further. I'm Lisa Dwyer.
0: On Wall Street, the Dow down by 322 points. The NASDAQ dropped 220. The S&P lower by 49. This is SRN News.
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3: Stocks in down 0.625% on average. Declines at advances over 2.5-1. They regained some lost ground, advancing on the vice president's press conference, but the worries do persist. Treasury rates at a 3-year high. Epic, of course, $104 oil, inflation, and the end of earnings season, which has been propping things up. Hormuz freedom, however, would certainly free things up again. Google launches the biggest search upgrade in 25 years. NVIDIA down 1 reports tomorrow. Option traders are pricing in a $350 billion, 5.6% gain on the report. Costco up 16, another new high, no news, and they don't report until May 28th. Micron up 20 on a memory chip shortage, of course. Lilly up 33. Bill Holland with The Answer on Wall Street.
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1: 888-971-SAGE, 888-971-7243. I am Larry Elder. We are Salem News Channel. Joe Biden said the number one threat to the homeland is white supremacy. And I think half the country believes that the ideologically inspired violence is mostly coming from the right. Next hour, we're going to talk to someone who looked at every politically motivated incident in the last 10 years. There were 70 of them. And I won't reveal the plot, but his conclusion is somewhat different than the conclusion that many people on the left really believe. Now, the race for governor in California, new poll, is put out by the Democratic Party, so take it for what it's worth. Steve Hilton is at 22%. Xavier Becerra, the former head of the HHS under Biden, 21%. Billionaire Tom Steyer, 15%. Chad Bianco, other Republican, 10%. Katie Porter, 7%. San Jose Mayor Matt Mahan, 4%. Former L.A. Mayor Villaraigosa. And the Superintendent of Public Instruction, his name is Tony Thurman. They're both at 1%. So that's Becerra at 21%. Steyer at 15%, that's 36%. Porter at 7%. 43%. Plus 4, Villaraigosa, 47, plus the 2, 49. So if you combine the Democrats with the combined results of the Republicans, that's 49 to 32. Now, I really admire the race that Steve Hilton has run. He's been running for about 2 years, met with a bunch of people, traveled up and down this state, and it's a massive, massive state to get your name recognition up. He was already a television host with Fox News, but a lot of people here in California don't watch Fox News, so they didn't know who he was. And I really am impressed with Bianco's race. But if you add up their amount, and then add up the amount of people that wouldn't vote for them if you paid them, it's going to be tough. Same thing with the mayor's race. Spencer Pratt, one poll had him at 22, something like that. Karen Bass, even more. No one who votes for the third one, the Democrat Socialists, is going to vote for Spencer Pratt. So it is a tough, tough putt. I'm Larry Elder.
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4: Welcome to Seculo. We've got a fascinating one here today, folks, because over on MS Now, which many of you probably didn't see this, and I understand you're not watching daily the Katie Turr show over on MS Now, but they were talking about this event that happened over the weekend that a lot of people saw, the Rededicate 250 event.